0: And once again, you see how this plays out. But this is something that we're going to keep having to deal with, even as you talk about these talks. Can Iran be trusted? Well, really, when you look anywhere, no, they can't. They continue to push for Hezbollah. They continue to push for Hamas leadership because that is their control of the region. And they have American leftists bought in. When they say free Palestine, they mean strengthen Hamas. It is part of the reason why the Iranian regime gets a blind eye turned by the American leftists on the college campuses here. We're going to talk about that and a lot more coming up. Next segment, we're going to talk about some of these Supreme Court opinions that came out today. Give me a call at 1-800-684-3110 if you want to hear about that. You want to talk about that? You want to talk about Iran? We've got a lot more coming up. We'll be right back with more on Seculo. Welcome to the all-new ACLJ app. Expert analysis and insight big tech can't censor. 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
0: Seculo, if you want to talk to me on air, give me a call, 1-800-684-3110. We'll be having Jeff Balaban from ACLJ Jerusalem joining us live from Israel later in the broadcast. If you want to talk about Iran, you want to talk about some of these Supreme Court cases, give me a call, 1-800-684-3110. This is some interesting cases came out today. And these opinions are from the Supreme Court. And there's kind of a mixed bag. Some are ones that we are glad with the outcome. Some of them are not so happy with necessarily. It isn't what we were arguing for. But I think overall, it's moments like these when you do have a mixed bag of like, oh, I wanted that opinion to go that way. I don't agree with that ruling per se, or it's not what we argued per se, that it shows that all of the noise around the Supreme Court is just that. And the left wanting to reform the Supreme Court or to pack the court or issue term limits on the Supreme Court, it is only because they want the court to rule 100% their way. It's not because they don't think it's fair. It's because it's not giving them everything they want. So just remember that. When you hear a Supreme Court decision or opinion that comes down and it's not everything that you thought it should be or you were hoping for, it doesn't necessarily fit with what your political ideology was hoping for, that is proof that the Supreme Court is working, not that it is broken. So keep that in mind. You're never going to get 100% opinions in your way because the Supreme Court is independent. It isn't controlled by a political party or by the executive branch. So that is a good thing. It is a good thing in general when we see opinions that we may not necessarily agree with because it shows you that they are independent and they are working. It is not something we need to pack. It is not something we need to completely change the makeup of. And I think that is very key. Now, one of these cases that came out, and I think this is an important one, a lot of these aren't the type of cases that are going to make a ton of headlines. You're going to see some today. Tomorrow, there's supposed to be another opinion day. I have a feeling we are going to see the birthright citizenship case be handed down tomorrow, the opinion in that. It is probably the final day of the term based off of how many opinions are remaining. But that's going to get a lot of headlines, no matter what. Some of these, not as big, even though they are at the end of the term, but they do have real ramifications four things that we fight for here at the ACLJ. And one of those is Trump versus Slaughter. This is a case where President Trump was trying to fire or remove from the Federal Trade Commission one of the members of that. It's supposed to be an independent body. But when you start to get into this, this is how many people on the left have wanted these bureaucracies and these quasi-independent agencies to work. They wanted it to be outside of the power of the president, trying to limit the president's power in many more ways. The opinion for this was delivered by the Chief Justice, John Roberts, and Justice Alito, Gorsuch, Kavanaugh, Amy Coney Barrett. They all agreed. Justice Thomas joined in all except for one part, 3B, and Justice Gorsuch filed a concurring opinion. So this is 6-3. You have a dissent from Sotomayor in which Kagan and Jackson join. 6-3. And this held that the president does have the authority to fire a member of the Federal Trade Commission. And this is something that the ACLJ filed in. We have been very consistent for years about fighting for the unitary executive, saying that the president himself is the executive branch and everything that flows down from that works for him. And I think these words brought by the Chief Justice, once again, something that we filed in, are very important to read at the end of his opinion. And it says this: our Constitution creates three branches, but only one president. That president is not all powerful, not by any means, but he is not impotent either. He and he alone is vested with the executive power of the United States, Article 2, Section 1, Clause 1. To discharge the duties of his trust, the president must have the assistance of officers he can trust. 30 writings of George Washington at 334, although it is up to the Senate to decide whether to confirm those with whom the president would prefer to work, neither Congress nor the courts may saddle him with those with whom he cannot work. Subordinates who exercise the president's power are subject to removal by him. Then and only then can they remain accountable to the president and the president to the people. The judgment of the United States District Court for the District of Columbia is reversed and the case is remanded for further proceedings consistent with this opinion. The Supreme Court is saying the president has a lot of leeway to fire people because of that he is the only member constitutionally of the executive branch. He is the one president, and that in order to work with people, he cannot be saddled by Congress or the courts with those with whom he cannot work. If you come into the job and you are the president of the United States and you are stuck with people who are actively trying to work against you, they don't hold more power than the president. It is key from this. That is an important piece of the Supreme Court jurisprudence that we are seeing here. It affirms what we argue here at the American Center for Law and Justice and have for a very long time. You think back to when he fired James Comey, and it was that same argument. This is very clear on the power to fire that the president has. That is what the left wants. They want a bureaucracy so strong that it doesn't matter who the president is, that this executive branch keeps functioning no matter who gets elected, and they keep their policies and agenda keeps rolling forward because the president has no power to do anything. Now, there was a converse case here that kind of had a little bit of us surprised that they didn't go in lockstep together. But once again, it shows you that the Supreme Court is independent. And that was the case involving the Federal Reserve. The governor of the Federal Reserve, who was removed by the president. The Supreme Court held that there's not enough yet that a governor can be removed if there is malfeasance and issues like that, but that has not been proven yet. And what they showed is that the way that the Board of Governors was established by Congress, it does hamstring the president to some degree. That he cannot just fire a Federal Reserve Board governor for any reason. And I think that's very distinct. They didn't let ideology or their belief about the executive branch, which is very clear here from the Chief Justice, that the president is the executive branch. It also shows that there is nuance in the way that things are created by Congress. So I think that there's a couple others I want to get to later as well. But right there, these two cases about executive power and whom the president can and cannot fire is nuanced. And that is the way much of our law is, nuanced. So if you look at this and you hear from people that they're upset with the Supreme Court, that also is showing you that the Supreme Court is working. It's not going to 100% prop up your ideology. We'll be back with more on Seculo. And if you want to support the work of the ACLJ, go to aclj.org and donate today.
3: With SRN News, I'm Keith Peters in Washington. The Supreme Court in a 5-4 decision leaves in place laws in more than half the states and the District of Columbia that permit mail ballots to arrive and be counted days after an election, provided they're postmarked by Election Day. The outcome spares officials the headache of changing ballot rules just months before the 2026 midterm congressional elections. With the window for finding survivors shrinking fast, Venezuelans combed through more ruins of buildings toppled by last week's devastating back-to-back earthquakes. Attention also turned to the country's humanitarian crisis that could persist for years. On Wall Street, the Dow by 306 points, the NASDAQ rose 522. More details at srnnews.com.
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3: With SRN News, I'm Keith Peters in Washington. Federal officials say the three firefighters killed over the weekend in a Colorado wildfire were part of a specialized crew that goes into remote areas to quickly put out new fires. Two other crew members suffered burns. The crew was overcome Saturday after deploying emergency shelters to shield themselves from fast-moving fires. With the window for finding survivors shrinking fast, Venezuelans combed through more ruins of buildings toppled by last week's devastating back-to-back earthquakes. Attention also turned to the country's humanitarian crisis that could persist for years. Relief organizations say the first 72 hours after a natural disaster is the most crucial time period for rescues, though survival can be extended if people have access to food and water. This is SRN News.
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0: Welcome back to Seculo. We're talking about this meeting that will be taking place with Iran in Doha, Qatar tomorrow, as well as some of these Supreme Court opinions. If you want to talk to me on air, go ahead and call me at 1-800-684-3110. If you're watching on YouTube or Rumble, go ahead and like the broadcast. 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Subscribe to the channel if you're not, if you're new here. This is a broadcast we do Monday through Friday at noon Eastern time, live. You'll catch this as well as clips and other things throughout the day. Go ahead and subscribe to the channel. Helps us out a lot. It's a free way to engage. As well as if you're in the chat, go ahead and let me know where you're watching from today on this wonderfully hot Monday that we're having here in Tennessee. We got extreme heat warnings all week, folks, so we're going to be inside a lot here, unfortunately, even though the weather is beautiful other than the heat. Let's go ahead and go to David on line one, calling from Georgia. David, you're on Seculo.
4: Seculo, thank you. I think President Trump made a horrible error in entering into a war with Iran, and I've lived through attempted regime change. I've lost friends who were involved in attempting regime change. I think the United States should get out as quickly as possible. The president's MOU is a disaster. It's going to leave Iran stronger than it was. You referred to the Iranian people as Persians. You know, that's one of the issues, is you have a Persian majority, but you've got all these other ethnic groups in there, and we don't have a great reputation of helping these people out when they try to internally rebel. So President Trump said way back in earlier in the year, you know, there's been an uprising. I want to support it. And then we didn't do anything.
0: Yeah, David, I agree with a lot of what you're saying. I don't necessarily know that it was a mistake to strike Iran. And I don't think that this will leave Iran stronger than they were. Those are the two points I disagree with. One, taking out the Ayatollah himself is a big deal. And I think that that showed even to maybe some of the true believers that he's not invincible, as they've kind of put him in this invincible way for so long. He was taken out on day one. I think that's a good thing for the world. I support that, taking out the Ayatollah. I also don't think that Iran is stronger just from the sheer fact of everything that we have hit. The decimation of their navy. Yeah, they have their small boats. They can be annoyances, but they are not able to project power in the way that they had been. So those are the two points of contention that you and I have. But I appreciate you calling in as well, being respectful in voicing that, because there are parts of this that I do agree with. One, he said the MOU is a disaster. I think that's yet to be seen. And even what the purpose of the MOU is, a memorandum of understanding, is obviously the stated goal is to get to a final deal. And President Trump is very different in his style. You mentioned regime change of old. I agree. The United States has a really bad track record of that. If you go Vietnam, Korean War, even when there may have been outcomes that are separate, like North and South Korea, the war was not necessarily successful in defeating the communists' incursion in those parts of the world, as well as you look at the war on terror and places that we have tried regime change. You look at Central America. It's not always worked out in the U.S.'s favor. This has been a different style. I do agree that, once again, we were hoping that the president would help the people of Iran back when he said, we're here to help you. And that obviously has not been the game plan of this war. One other thing, you mentioned the Persian people. Yes, I was referring to the majority of the country and the historic greatness that the Persian people have when they are free people. They are very smart, very intelligent when it comes to inventions and bringing things to the world, technologies. They could be a part of a new Middle East in a different way if that is allowed to thrive and not the genocidal death cult that has been in charge for so long. That's what I was referring to with the Persian people. But yes, I agree. There's a lot of minority groups in Iran as well that need representation and need to be free. We'll be back with more on Seculo with Jeff Balaban from Jerusalem. You don't want to miss it. We'll be right back.
2: Hey, I'm 1300. The Answer.
0: Welcome back to Seculo. We'll be joined momentarily by Jeff Balaban. Sometimes when you're connecting halfway across the world, it takes a little minute. Got to get things worked out technically. But if you want to talk to me in this segment or coming up, go ahead and call me at 1-800-684-3110. We'll be talking about this Iran issue. We're talking about some of the other things that have popped up over the weekend, including the Supreme Court decisions that were handed down today. Not as many headline grabbers as you'd expect. There actually was one other that we had filed in that we were not necessarily pleased with the opinion of the court. But once again, it shows the independence of the court. And that was one where the Mississippi has a law about counting absentee ballots after after election day if they're received, but postmarked by that day. We were arguing election day means election day. That is also what Justice Alito had put forward in his dissent, but the opinion of the court was not that. And it relied on the Constitution's election clause that empowers state legislatures to prescribe the time, place, and manner of holding elections. Time, place, and manner clause. That's a difficult one as a conservative because it does have nuance, right? There's one thing where we want the integrity of the elections when you talk about election day. But also understanding the delegation of power to states that are in the Constitution and not just being a federal government that gives no power to the states. There's a lot of conservative issues there as well. So I think that is one that we argued for election day in. But once again, you get an opinion of the court that's not 100% in what you're arguing. And while we may believe that our argument at the ACLJ is the correct interpretation of the Constitution, there is room for disagreement even among ideological conservatives and people that have a conservative judicial philosophy. We'll get into that more tomorrow. Jordan will be joining me in studio. We can talk about kind of those nuanced issues I think are important to bring up. But right now we're joined by Jeff Balaban on the phone from Jerusalem. Jeff, you just got done with a conference with the Jerusalem News Syndicate International Policy Summit. Once again, the work of the ACLJ Jerusalem we can showcase here. Tell us a little bit about what happened there and what you were doing as a representative of ACLJ Jerusalem.
7: Sure, happy to do it. It was actually an excellent conference. There was a lot of tension in the room because of the memorandum of understanding, and people in Israel feel uncomfortable with what's happening there. But every message delivered by everybody from the prime minister to the minister of the diaspora to Mike Huckabee, but I forget about Mike Huckabee, our ambassador, I'm saying every Israeli official made it clear, we have never had a better friend in the state of Israel than Donald Trump, and we are two different countries. Our interests are very aligned, but they're not always precise. Plus, President Trump has his own political issues. And so by no means should there be anything other than tremendous gratitude for America and Donald Trump. And which really, so that was the message across the board. It was a very interesting, there was a lot of Christian participation from all over the world, but especially from America. And I'll tell you the message that I liked the best from that, as a pastor who's someone I know for many years, and his message was, you're in Israel and you're trying to impress the world with your innovation and your startup nation and your military prowess, but really the world is waiting for you just to be Jewish. And that's a message which a lot of people in Israel don't get, that because they feel like they've been abused for being Jewish for so many centuries. Finally, let's try and show the world that we're something else. Mm. And the message is no, just be Jews, and people either love you or hate you for it, but the good people will love you. Anyway, it was everything from that kind of messaging to very serious practical policy issues. I was there discussing some of our work in defending or representing students and employees in Title VII cases, Title VI cases, and as well, there were just a bunch of roundtables. It was a week long, and it was a big collection of a lot of people involved. And I have to say, I feel very successful in terms of the message that we want to deliver on behalf of ACLJ. I think we're heard very much by everyone in attendance who was there, whether it was the Americans or the Israelis or anyone else from all over the world.
0: Jeff, one of the things, and I think this plays right into that conference as we talk about the issues surrounding the memorandum of understanding, the infighting in America between people that are trying to claim the term conservative or Republican. We know that it's a fairly lost cause on the left when it comes to support of Israel. And they're showing their true colors of anti-Semitism almost daily. But we're even having the American media, and I think you're in the Jerusalem News Syndicate, so kind of contrasting the American media and media out of Israel in this. There's this headline yesterday in Axios that says the Republican Party is starting to turn on Israel. And their proof of this are President Trump, who is has a forceful leadership style. The conversations he's had with Benjamin Netanyahu. Now, he's admitted, yeah, I talk like that. They're trying to say that is him turning on Israel, when in reality it's two kind of strongmen type leaders that are going to butt heads, as well as things like Marjorie Taylor Greene and Tucker Carlson, whom both have said we are not Republicans anymore because of things like this. So their proof is non-Republicans and a strong leader that has harsh words for everyone. I don't know how that can be interpreted other than just through spin, that the Republican Party is turning on Israel when it's very thinly sourced of just people that say we're not this anymore, and the president of the United States is just being strong in his conversations.
7: Well, look, the Republican Party is a very big concept. There are people who run as Republicans that the RNC has no control over. And so people can be Republicans. And I think we at ACLJ have been very aware of this problem, that what the Democrats did between 2008 and 2018, when they started radicalizing on the left, they started normalizing anti-Israelism, which was really just was obvious anti-Semitism. And unfortunately, even though you would say that for the first number of years, 80% of Democrats, I may not agree with a lot of their policies or liberals, they were still fine and normal and wanted to be friendly with Israel. Even Joe Biden, when he was running the last time, he insisted on saying that he was a Zionist. Do I think he's a Zionist? No. Do I think he's pro-Israel? No. Do I think he thought he had to say that to win a general election? Yes. But I am concerned, as we all have been, about elements on the right also trying to move. And again, there's a famous horseshoe theory of politics, which I think is a circle, that things connect at the extremes. And so you're seeing the same rhetoric, which is not about hating Israel. It's about hating Judeo-Christian society on both sides. These people who claim to be Republicans, well, maybe they're registered, maybe they're leaving the party, but when they inveigh against Israel, they also inveigh against Christianity, as the founding fathers understood it, as they modeled America to be a Judeo-Christian society. So is it a problem? It's a problem. We can't sit idly by while the country is overwhelmed by the extremes, left or right, because their message is the exact opposite of everything we fight for as a law firm in the Constitution, which is based on that rights are inalienable, they come from God, and the Constitution frames that by limiting that. I mean, that's a declaration, but the Constitution frames it by limiting government power. And so we have to focus on those issues, because every one of these people who claim to be Republicans, or that Axios is claiming to be Republicans, they're also against the Constitution and the Declaration. Well, so I'm not sure exactly why they should qualify.
0: Well, and I think that it goes even further, is to show that what we're saying is that we are fighting against within the conservative political philosophy or constitutional philosophy or worldview. It shows also, I think, in and of itself, that those people are disassociating themselves with the Republican Party, which has historically been the conservative home base. I think that's a good thing. Even in their articles, they're saying Republicans are turning against Israel. I think it's showing that those of us that are true conservatives and that believe in the Constitution, Judeo-Christian heritage and values, as well as that friendship with Israel and where that comes from and why it's important to support them, and also to root out and push firmly back against the racist tropes that you see rising up, I think it shows that we are doing the opposite of what the left has done, where they have embraced those people and they have elevated them and they say, hey, there's no room in our party for the John Fettermans anymore. It shows that we're saying, no, maybe you should change your name. maybe you shouldn't have this association anymore with the Republican Party. I think it's not a fight that's over, and it's Lord knows it's going to continue for generations. But I think it's a little bit of proof that when we push back, these people will be like, oh, we're not welcome here anymore. The Thomas Masseys don't win re-election. The people that you don't want to be associated with, you don't have to be associated with anymore. I think that's a good sign, but the fight's not over. Jeff, thank you so much for joining us today from Jerusalem. I know you're hard at work there, and we'll talk with you soon. But folks, if you want to talk with me, call me, 1-800-684-3110. I'll be taking your phone calls in the next segment, or leave a comment in the chat, and I'll try to get through those as well. We'll be right back with more on Seculo. Welcome to the all-new ACLJ app. Expert analysis and insight big tech can't censor. 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
0: Welcome back to Seculo. Final segment of the broadcast. We're going to take your phone calls on many issues today. So give me a call, 1-800-684-3110. If you want to talk about the Supreme Court rulings that have been handed down today, if you want to talk about the Iran issue and this meeting that's supposed to take place in Qatar tomorrow, I'm here for it. 1-800-684-3110. I'm going to go to Renee calling from Texas. This is a little bit off topic, but Renee, I'll try to answer this question to the best of my ability, especially with the issue not being decided before the court yet. But go ahead. You're on Seculo.
9: The Citizenship Birthright Act that's being challenged, I don't understand how it can be contested with the 14th Amendment. And I try to look at each individual topic and research it.
0: Yeah.
9: Plus, I want to see what you think about how it pertains to Native Americans and freed blacks. And just lastly, I want to say I support the DOJ. So when I lose a case or I don't go my way, I go ahead. It's like complaining about a ref. It does no good. Thank you.
0: Thank you, Renee. So specifically what Renee is asking about is the birthright citizenship case that by all analysis is probably being handed down tomorrow. And where this goes is the interpretation of the 14th Amendment. This is how the United States will take this and go with it, because the president, through executive order, was looking at redefining the way that citizenship and birthright citizenship is looked at under the lens of the 14th Amendment. And now we don't know how the Supreme Court is going to rule on this. It is a very contentious issue on, I would say, every angle of the ideological spectrum. It's not like there is a unified take on this, but I didn't argue the case for the government. I'm not an attorney, but here's where I will kind of break down what their argument is. And it hinges on a clause within Section 1 of the 14th Amendment. It says all persons born or naturalized in the United States and subject to the jurisdiction thereof are citizens of the United States and of the state wherein they reside. So, Renee, what they are contending at the Supreme Court is that clause and the subject and subject to the jurisdiction thereof. The government's argument and why this is different than, I would say, even that you brought up Native American issues or even the entire purpose of this, which was it was after the Civil War, this 14th Amendment went in. It was granting citizenship to those that were many that were freed slaves, that they were now granted citizenship. They were made whole in the eyes of the government after the atrocities that had happened to them. What the argument of the subject to the jurisdiction thereof is that the government is saying, if the parents arrived here illegally, both of them, then they were not subject to the jurisdiction thereof, to the oversight, and they were not subject to the United States government. They weren't supposed to be here. Therefore, they are not granted, their children that are born here are not granted citizenship. Now, the converse argument of that is that that doesn't mean if you arrive here illegally, you're still subject to the laws of the country if you're here. It doesn't mean that you can just break the laws, and because you're not subject to the jurisdiction of the United States, you cannot be prosecuted for that. I don't know how the Supreme Court will come down on this. I know that there are going to be a lot of happy people and a lot of upset people when this comes down. But what I can say is that it's a lot more nuanced argument than just it doesn't apply to people that we don't want it to. It is that clause right there, subject to the jurisdiction thereof. And so I'm not even going to assume where I think the Supreme Court would come down. They will always surprise you if you think you know. But we will find out tomorrow. And Jordan will be with me. We will discuss that if that is handed down tomorrow, what that means. And once again, I think it hinges on that phrase. And I think there are a lot of people that would argue, even from the conservative side, that the subject to the jurisdiction thereof would still apply to people that are born here if they are born to people that came here illegally. So we'll find out, though, what the Supreme Court thinks tomorrow. Thank you for calling. I know that was a little bit longer explanation, but it's not just a simple cut and dry issue. That's why it's at the Supreme Court in many ways, is that when there are questions surrounding this, that's where a lot of times it ends up. Let's go to D on line one from California. D, you're on Seculo.
8: Yes, I have a comment. My comment is this. I think regarding President Trump taking as long as he has with this Iran situation, he's doing the right thing. He's given the benefit of the doubt, but make the right choice. Secondly, my question is this. Is there an update regarding this young man who was arrested in Pakistan as a teenager accused of blasphemy? Is it a happy ending? Were you guys able to reunite him with his family?
0: So I will address that first. We have multiple cases of minors that are imprisoned on death row for blasphemy. I believe you're talking about Shahzad Masih, who has been one of our longest cases that comes. He was arrested as a minor and is grown up for a very long time. It's been, I think, 15 years that he's been on death row. Are still fighting. I will have CC Heil join me this week, D, to give a more thorough update. But the state, when it's at the high court in Pakistan, a lot of times the prosecution will play some games with the court to get it delayed so that we can't get final justice for our client and get him out. As of right now, they're still in prison in Pakistan. So we are still fighting. We do think that we will be triumphant, but we are also, I just got an update from Matt Clark, who is one of our senior attorneys here, that the Ayub brothers, very similar situation. They have a Supreme Court hearing tomorrow. So multiple cases involving blasphemy that we're having to fight in the high court in Pakistan. It's a practice at the ACLJ. We have an office there. It's not something you hear about every day, but it is ongoing and it is life or death. So when you support the ACLJ, you're also fighting for individuals that are wrongfully put on death row for what they are saying is blasphemy against the Prophet Muhammad. It's outrageous. It's a human rights violation. Most of the time, even if there were blasphemy involved, it is not something that people should be put on death row as a minor or an adult anywhere in the world. But they're not even actually blaspheming the prophet in these cases. A lot of times it is how the Islamic majority will use that to persecute the Christian minority. They'll make up something. They don't like this kid. They don't like this family. What will they do? They'll say they blaspheme the prophet. They get a mob to go after the family, and the police step in and say, we're arresting you on blasphemy charges, mainly just to stop the mob from taking you out sometimes. It's horrific, but that's what we do. And when you support the ACLJ, you support that very, very important work. D, I also want to get, sorry, Brad and Elaine, not going to be able to get to you today. Call me back tomorrow. You should have called back a little bit earlier. Those lines were open. No one called. But also to D's comment about President Trump taking as long as he is. The Islamic Republic has been installed in Iran for decades. A few months of giving them maybe the opportunity to negotiate it. This isn't taking long. This isn't a forever war. We're only a few months into this. Remember, the war on terror lasted for over 20 years. Yeah, I'm kind of with D2. Although I want the Islamic Republic to fall, I'll give him some time. We'll be back tomorrow.
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3: News this hour from Town Hall. I'm Keith Peters in Washington. Local and international rescue teams are racing against the clock to pull earthquake survivors from the rubble in Venezuela.
16: Search and rescue efforts continue 4 days after two powerful earthquakes shook northern Venezuela. But Venezuelans are criticizing their government, saying the response to the quakes was inadequate. Citizens also say civilian-led search and rescue efforts have hindered emergency response efforts. Meanwhile, rescuers continue to free survivors from mounds of debris.
3: Correspondent Andrew Stewart. SRN News and our parent company Salem Media are partnering with Christian nonprofit Food for the Poor to rush emergency aid to victims of this tragedy. 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At least six people are dead in a mass shooting in Germany, and the suspect is in custody.
17: Suspect shot and killed at least six people at a youth welfare facility in Stuttgart, Germany. Lüneburg Police President Katrin Schul says four people who had been shot in a gruesome manner died at the scene. Another died while being resuscitated. Another succumbed to severe injuries. Others were also wounded at the facility, which provides temporary accommodation for pregnant women or young mothers' children. Officials believe it may have stemmed from a custody dispute. All of the victims were employees of the youth center or its affiliates. I'm Lisa Dwyer.
3: Summer camps and other outdoor activities were canceled Monday as tens of millions of people across the Midwest endured a heat wave that's expected to spread eastward this week. Communities opened cooling centers and urged people to take it easy and stay hydrated. On Wall Street, the Dow by 306 points. More on these stories at townhall.com.
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3: New research is highlighting differences within the Democratic Party's diverse voter base.
19: According to Pew Research, Black and Hispanic voters, while still largely aligned with Democrats, often differ from the party's more progressive wing. Many support economic liberal policies, but takes more moderate positions on social issues. They're also more likely to favor stricter border enforcement and stronger policing than progressive activists. The findings point to an evolving Democratic base, with key voting blocks not fully embracing the party's shift to the left. Ron Taylor reporting.
3: The San Francisco Catholic Archdiocese has agreed to pay $395 million to settle over 500 lawsuits alleging child sex abuse by church officials. A plaintiff's attorney announced the settlement on Monday. It includes implementing child protection reforms. News and analysis at townhall.com. From Washington, I'm Keith Peters. When it comes to health coverage, fewer Americans are opting for Obamacare.
20: Newly released federal figures show that about 3 million fewer people had Affordable Care Act health insurance plans in February compared with the same time last year. The Department of Health and Human Services suggests the 13% drop is due to a federal crackdown on fraudulent enrollment. However, the cost of the coverage also skyrocketed when federal Obamacare subsidies expired at the start of the year. Rich Thomason, Washington.
3: Yodelers at a festival in Basel, Switzerland, turned city fountains into rehearsal spaces during Europe's June heat wave. From Friday to Sunday, singers and Alphorn players performed throughout the city. Spontaneous yodeling echoed through restaurants, surprising diners who later joined in. More on these stories at townhall.com. From Washington, I'm Keith Peters.
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25: Rising from the heart of the swamp, a beacon of truth is casting its light. 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
26: All right, 844-484-3872, 844 for the USA. That's the way to join us today. From coast to coast, from sea to shining sea, as we head into Independence Day weekend. It's coming, baby. The 250th birthday of the United States of America. I hope you have plans for it. We live in a great country. What a great, great time it is to be able to share it with you.
1: Thank you for being here with me today. We start today, as we always do, with breaking news. The United States Supreme Court with a couple of big decisions today. Not everything going our way, but some of this is kind of fun. The CBS News people are reporting that the President of the United States does have the power to fire people who are supposed to be in the executive branch, that we are supposed to have three branches of government. Here's the headline, CBS. Supreme Court expands presidential firing power, overturning 90-year ruling. The Supreme Court on Monday ruling that removal protections for members of the Federal Trade Commission are unconstitutional and overturned a 90-year-old decision that allowed Congress to shield members of certain, well, let's say so-called independent agencies from being fired by the president at will. You know, do I have to take you back to basic civics, basic? It's actually a good week to do this as we go back in American history. Do we have four branches of government? Do we have five? How many branches of government do we have exactly? Three. We have three. You got the executive, you got the legislative, and you have the judicial branch. Everything else is nonsense at the federal level. It's just nonsense. This idea that we can have independent branches, a fourth branch of government, even the people who say things like, oh, the Justice Department is supposed to be independent of the president. No, it's not. What you're describing is unconstitutional. The Justice Department works for the President of the United States. And so this idea that, oh, well, you can't fire members of the Federal Trade Commission. Poppycock, did I say? Poppycock. Nonsense. And the court says that today, too. Now, elsewhere, when it comes to the Federal Reserve today, they kind of a split decision because they're like, well, there's some additional protections for these Federal Reserve characters. We'll get to that coming up as we're putting the pieces together here as we begin today. The breaking news this morning that the Supreme Court does expand their understanding of the president's ability to terminate people. Yeah, it makes sense. If the president can hire somebody for the job, why can't he fire that same somebody for the from the job? Common sense to me. Here's how we got some of the explanation today. This is the aforementioned CBS, a legal analyst by the name of Rebecca Rolf, describing the decision here and the precedent that it has overturned.
2: These multi-member board agencies that Congress creates separate from the president, insulates from the president with these for-cause firing provisions. And there's an age-old case called Humphrey's Executor where the Supreme Court had said, yeah, that's good, that's fine. And what the court did today was to overrule that case and say, no, it's not okay. You cannot create this little fiefdom within the executive branch where the president doesn't have this kind of ability to say, no, I just don't like you, and therefore I'm going to fire you, because that's taking away his central control over the executive branch.
1: And importantly, you should understand, it's not just about one person, although, of course, he's the chief executive. He's the expression of the people's will. The president of the United States is there by virtue of your vote. That's how he got there. Literally through the Electoral College, specifically. But he is executing the will of the American people. And if the will of the people is to clean up the FTC, why is he restrained from cleaning up the FTC?
2: So they can't do that anymore. Rebecca Slaughter can be fired, as can many other members of these sorts of boards, like having to do with consumer protection, having to do with labor issues. All of these boards that Congress has created as independent boards are no longer independent boards in that respect.
4: What about the Federal Reserve then? Why then was the Supreme Court's ruling against the president's ability to fire Lisa Cook, the Federal Reserve governor?
2: Okay, so it's a little bit complicated because what the president tried to do was not to challenge the for-cause provision, because the board governors cannot be fired at will. They can only be fired for cause. And instead of saying, I don't think I should be able to fire everybody, whoever I want to, he said, I get to have full control over what counts as for cause. So that means that I can say, as in this case, hey, I direct my Department of Justice to start an investigation into mortgage fraud. Hey, by the way, she's a suspected criminal. That's for cause. I fire her.
1: Hmm. In other words, the court basically saying, you want to get rid of Lisa Cook, you got to go through a little bit more rigmarole than just declaring that she's fired. You have to do some process here to get rid of her. That's what I'm taking from the assessments and from the opinions today.
2: And I've just started reading the opinion, but I think what the Supreme Court said is that's not enough process for her. You know what? She needs to be able, under this provision, to be able to say, hey, do you really have cause? What is it? And if you're saying I committed mortgage fraud, do you have any proof of that, which she has persistently denied. And so she was denied this power to contest. And they, what they're refusing to give the president here is not, they haven't said, oh, the Fed is like categorically different. What they've said is when there is a for-cause provision, it means something. You can't just turn it into at will by essentially making up something bad that this person
0: A whim, which is what Justice Roberts wrote.
1: Look, I mean, it makes sense that if the Congress comes up with a way to handle hiring and firing, and a president of the United States signs that bill into law, that subsequently future presidents would be restrained by the creation of that law in the first place. That makes sense entirely. What does

0: back to the 1930s. It's such an honor to be the sitting president who won this historic and unprecedented ruling, one of the most important ever given with respect to presidential powers. Thank you for your attention to this matter, President Donald J. Trump. This does make America great again. This is a decision, this is a fight that makes America great again. It makes it more responsive to the voters. It lets the president be what he is, which is the chief executive. It's a restoration of the Constitution today in that case. So we've had a series of good cases that we've seen come out. Jonathan Turley assessed it today. I always like listening to what Turley has to say about these decisions. Here's how he assessed it. Listen to this.
1: An issue in the case was a rather old and established precedent called Humphrey's Executor. And in that decision, the Supreme Court said that Congress could create a type of hybrid creature within the executive branch, could create a commission that the president cannot dictate who are members of, can remove those members. It barred that. It said that, in fact, Congress could create one that insulated the members from a sitting president. That has always been controversial because many scholars and many judges have said, look, you don't see any of that in the Constitution. There's no hybrid animals. There isn't a legislative branch, an executive branch,
0: right,
1: a judicial branch. So if they ruled against Slaughter and in favor of the administration, that would be a significant increase in executive power. And in combination with the immigration cases that were just handed down, it would be a particularly good week or so for the administration. This was a bit of a surprise we just saw in that Election Day decision. That was 5-4. It was a real Burma shave. But it came out against the GOP. This one would be actually very welcome news, even if Humphrey's executor were to survive, for the administration.
2: It looks like Humphrey's executor is overruled.
0: Yeah, look, it's interesting because this same court has actually taken away executive power in the form of ending what they called Chevron deference. Remember, in an earlier decision, the Supreme Court said, actually, Congress is supposed to write the laws. Executive branch agencies can't just make them up. You remember this decision? It said that Congress needs to actually do the work of legislating. You can't have the EPA, you can't have various government agencies just inventing laws without Congress being involved. No more pen and a phone for the president of the United States. Laws are written by the legislature. So the court has not been just handing power to the presidency, it's been restoring power to its constitutional construction. Now, you just heard Jonathan Turley reference an election decision today. We did get one. It wasn't birthright citizenship. That is expected tomorrow. Tomorrow's supposed to be the last day. And we could get two big ones tomorrow, including on birthright citizenship. So we'll probably have a lot to talk about on tomorrow's program. But we got an election decision today. It involved mail-in ballots. And it didn't go exactly the way you and I would want. More ahead on The Vince Show.
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18: So a couple decisions from the court today. Yes, the president can fire people in the executive branch. Isn't that nice? What a wonderful decision. That's a good one. But then we get this thing on mail-in ballots. Let me ask you a core question. You ready? This doesn't even involve mail-in ballots. If I send you a birthday card and it doesn't get to you until 5 days after your birthday, you think I met my obligation? Did I do you right? Did I do you right? The way they want to do mail-in ballots in the country, that is the left, their position is you should be able to keep sending in mail-in ballots forever. Forever. Now, there's this thing that like, oh, well, so long as they're postmarked by election day, that's good enough. To normal people, no, that's not good enough. What are you talking about good enough? The election is on one day. If for some reason you've got to use a mail-in ballot to participate, get it in on time. Are there other things in life where you're just allowed to be late relentlessly? Does that work in school? Are we teaching kids that now? Am I missing something? Can they turn in their essays a week late? Is that a thing? Can you turn in the test now days after the test is actually administered, the exam? Can you do the exam at some other time? Is that how this works now? I'm sorry, maybe I've missed the rules. I thought deadlines were deadlines. I thought that when you were given expectations, you're supposed to fulfill them, that success lies in you meeting those expectations, exceeding those expectations. Why do we have such low standards for our elections? What's going on there? Is the answer fraud? Seems like the answer is fraud. You know, in California, they allow people to handwrite their postmark date on the envelope. Handwrite it. Oh, so you're saying people could backdate their ballot? Yes, they could backdate their ballot to pretend they had actually submitted it on time. It's a total disaster. So today we get a decision from the court, joined by Chief Justice Roberts and Amy Coney Barrett, that people can keep sending in ballots late. Well, as long as they get in, you know, and they were postmarked before Election Day, then they can keep receiving them. Here's Shannon Bream today on Fox describing this dumpster fire of a decision.
8: This is not a win for Republicans who were challenging this. Mississippi has a state law which allows ballots to be counted, mail-in ballots, after Election Day. If they come in, they're postmarked, and meet the state requirements. But it is a 5-4 loss for Republicans. And an interesting cobbling together of who wrote on this. Justice Barrett wrote the opinion. Justice Roberts joined her along with Justices Sotomayor, Kagan, and Jackson.
18: Of course.
8: So those five stuck together on this. The dissent comes from Justice Alito. Thomas Gorsuch and Kavanaugh join him. And essentially what the majority said is that these federal statutes setting Election Day don't prescribe, or they don't stand in conflict with states that want to say, okay, we have a procedure to count ballots after Election Day. Justice Alito, writing for the dissent, says today's decision is inconsistent with the terms of the Election Day statutes, contemporary election law principles, 2 centuries of historical practice, and the case law on the question presented. So if you're a state out there that counts ballots after Election Day based on your state law, that state law will stand.
18: Yeah, Alito is scathing today. He said today's decision leaves open opportunities for, are you ready for it? Voter fraud. Oh. You don't say. You don't say. So voter fraud can happen. Yeah, Jimmy Carter warned us about this. Even Jimmy Carter, the late Jimmy Carter, he's rolling over in his grave. I told you about the mail-in ballots. Don't do it. Yeah, he's saying voter fraud is more capable under this system that may further undermine Americans' faith in the integrity of this country's elections. Oh, look at this. I'm sorry. I should have just quoted Alito. Here, he says this. Diverse sources have recognized that mail-in ballots increase the potential for fraud. In 2005, a committee chaired by former President Jimmy Carter and former Secretary of State James Baker found that absentee voting was the, quote, largest source of potential voter fraud in American elections. In American elections. He says it's not difficult to understand why, says Justice Alito. When somebody votes by mail, it's harder for officials to verify the authenticity of the ballots, the identity of the person who's sending them. It is a vector, that's the word they use, a vector for fraud. And the court gave it the stamp of approval today. That's fine. Let our elections be chaos. I thought Election Day meant something. Justice Alito happens to think Election Day means something. It's a day. You either get your ballot in by that day or you're done. We can't have this like loosey-goose system. The system has to work. So how do we make the system work? Well, there's a piece of legislation dedicated to that. It's called the Save America Act, and Republicans in the United States Senate, some of them, are fighting back against us. Why is that? Why is that? Did you see what they just did to Scott Pressler? They're treating Scott Pressler like garbage. The leadership is. Because all he wants is the Save America Act. Scott Pressler wouldn't hurt anybody. Now he's a threat? We'll explain. Coming up on The Vince Show.
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21: With SRN News, I'm Jason Walker. Nasty heat wave gripping much of the Midwest and shifting eastward, causing summer camps and a lot of outdoor activities to be canceled or at least put on hold. Communities have opened cooling centers and advised people to stay hydrated. Meanwhile, temperatures in the 90s, but the heat index well over 100 in several areas. The Supreme Court says Federal Reserve Governor Lisa Cook may remain in her job for now, a temporary setback for the Trump administration. However, the justices dramatically expanded presidential power, upholding Mr. Trump's firings of the heads of other independent federal agencies. Supreme Court rejecting a push by the president to toss out a jury's $5 million finding that he sexually abused a woman in New York. SRN News.
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18: So the president is all over these Supreme Court decisions today and has posted a couple items to Truth Social, including about this decision to continue to allow ballots to just keep appearing after Election Day. That is, I saw Scott Pressler write this today. That's how you destroy a country. That's absolutely how you destroy a country. Oh, yeah, ballots can be accepted forever after the election. How about no? The election has to mean something, or else this whole system collapses. Here's the president today. In light of the tremendous loss in the Supreme Court today concerning voters' rights and the fact that people's votes are allowed to be counted long after an election is over, it's more important than ever to pass the Save America Act. Yes, it is. Which is, all voters must show photo ID. All voters must show proof of citizenship. No mail-in ballots, except for illness, disability, military deployment, or travel. You know, it's funny, every time the president says it, I'm like, what are the other options? Like, what's outside of that? Illness, disability, military deployment, or travel? Just convenience? Is that it? I don't feel like it. Convenience and fraudsters. Okay, we can get rid of those reasons. The president writes, there's no excuse for a politician or otherwise to be against the above three requirements. There's only one reason to oppose. Cheating. The House of Representatives has approved this vital act three times. The United States Senate seems unable to do so. In a time when there is a powerful communist movement taking place in our country, one more dangerous than World War I, World War II, Pearl Harbor, or September 11th, all Democrats and our five Republican Senate holdouts, Lisa Murkowski, Susan Collins, Thom Tillis, Bill Cassidy, and Mitch McConnell, must vote to save our country. There can be no more excuses. Thank you for your attention to this matter, President Donald J. Trump. Now, the president, it's not the first time we've heard him talk like this in the last few days. That's him on Truth Social today in reaction to that Supreme Court decision. Over the weekend at the Faith and Freedom Coalition, this was on Friday, he called out Lisa Murkowski by name. He said, I'm fighting Democrats. I'm fighting Republicans. This is complicated business. Listen.
3: Now we have to pass the Save America Act to protect our sacred American elections. Have to pass. Hard to believe, right? Hard to believe that we even have to fight for this. We have to fight for everything. Nothing comes easy. Nothing. All voters must show photo ID. Not so bad, huh? All voters must provide proof of citizenship. Is that so hard? And you're fighting the Democrats and a few Republicans who are doing a tremendous disservice to this country. We have a few Republicans that are fighting it. Lisa Murkowski of Alaska. You should call her and tell her to get on the ball. She'll never win another election, I can tell you. She has got to get, she's got to vote. It's called the Save America Act. It's voter ID, ideally photo ID, right? So you can look and you can say, oh, that person's okay. Or, for lots of reasons, that person is not the same person. We want proof of citizenship.
18: How hard is this? Shouldn't be that hard. The Senate's on vacation right now. They're on vacation. Oh, no, Vince, they're working in their home state. Yeah, okay. Yeah, I'm sure. So they're on vacation. They're not doing the job. And in South Dakota this past week, they held a Republican convention, gathering of Republicans in South Dakota. And it just so happens that John Thune was in attendance. You know, he is the senator from South Dakota, one of them. And he was in attendance at this convention. And Scott Pressler, who has been just a force in helping with Republican voter turnout, he's been great. We've talked to Scott a lot through the years. Scott keeps on doing the basics, kind of just the hard sort of grunt work of getting people out to vote, registering people, showing up at gun shows and churches, showing up in the kinds of places where conservatives and their interests might be, getting them to register, doing get-out-the-vote efforts, setting up an entire app that helps people make phone calls and text messages to get people out to vote. He's doing that work. And why is he doing that? Well, the guy loves the country, and he thinks that it'd be better if Democrats were not in control and that, by and large, if Republicans were. And so he's been of immense value. And he's also been very much, like us, on top of the Save America Act. Every day, I think, Jim, he's been posting, this is day such and such that I'm requesting John Thune get the Save America Act passed. And every day he does that. And so he saw an opportunity here. He said, well, they're holding this Republican gathering. It's the Republican Party of South Dakota. John Thune's going to be there. Why don't I go and see if I can get a chance to score an audience with John Thune and just ask him directly, hey, would you please work a little harder to get this thing passed? Because we're not seeing a lot of evidence that you're really trying in public. I'm seeing quite a bit of the kind of play-by-play commentary, like, well, shucks, I don't have the votes. That's not good enough. We want to see what kind of arm twisting you're doing. We want to see effort from you. So Scott Pressler was attempting to ask for that effort. And when he went at the door, he was met by a sergeant in arms for the party that told him, not only is he not welcome in the room, he has to leave. Really? Yeah. Here's what it sounded like. As Scott Pressler was recording a video describing for the rest of us what he was experiencing. And then some lunatic, some assistant sergeant in arms in a cowboy hat, starts treating Scott Pressler like garbage.
1: Hey guys, this is Scott Pressler. I'm here at the South Dakota State Convention. I have a ticket, and they are saying that I can't come in. So we're going to find out very shortly why I am not being allowed as one of the biggest supporters of President Donald J. Trump.
4: I'm big on Facebook too, and I'm the saying you can't come in because guess what? You're posting this little piss and moan session on Facebook. So you just get the hell out of here. Thank you.
1: You see how the grassroots are welcomed in Senate Majority Leader Thune's territory? Interesting, my friends. I don't think this is a good reflection of the South Dakota GOP. But I thank him for his honesty, though. Matthew Bruner, Sergeant at Arms.
18: Matthew Bruner. And did you hear his, whatever that rationale was? It wasn't even, like, mature in any way. It was some childish nonsense. Oh, you're filming on Facebook, so you don't get to come in. Boom. And it's like, what? What are you doing? Now, we found out more about this. You may be thinking, like, why are we sticking John Thune with the blame here? Because the South Dakota Republican Party said it was John Thune's request that Scott Pressler be blocked from the event. Here's the audio of that. This gentleman's name is Jim Eschenbaum. He's the chairman of the South Dakota Republican Party. He's caught on camera saying that it was John Thune specifically who requested that Scott Pressler be barred.
5: You say, did John Thune specifically ask that Scott Pressler not attend this event?
6: Yes.
5: Okay, is
6: yes.
5: John Thune a member of the convention committee?
6: No.
5: So how does he have authority to remove people from events?
6: He
7: has a...
9: Please let Scott Pressler in.
7: He has a lot of security in there. Is
5: Mr. Pressler considered a security threat?
7: Not to me, but I'm not going to go in there and argue with the Secret Service.
18: John Thune does not have Secret Service protection. Let me just start with that. He's protected by Capitol Police as a member of leadership in the Congress. But that's a simple mistake. You can tell, couldn't you, Jim? I don't know Jim Eschenbaum. I don't know this guy. You can tell he likes Scott Pressler. You can tell that he's very uncomfortable with this position that he's now in. He doesn't really have his arms entirely around it. But he's saying it's John Thune's fault. And someone else, I think it was the Bruner character, the same one in the cowboy hat who yells out that the reason they're barring him is because John Thune asked nicely. Because he asked nicely. John Thune, of course, would wield extraordinary power over the Republican Party of South Dakota. He's the majority leader in the United States Senate, an incumbent senator.
6: of course, he would have some influence for the party convention. And he was able to successfully get Scott Pressler blocked. And in fact, John, they had a, inside of the win, there was a video that Scott Pressler posted to X that showed that Pressler's image was printed out and it was left on a table near the door. So they had an image, they had like a security image of him, a bio photo, to know exactly who to keep out of the room. Man, they really wanted to keep Scott Pressler away. For doing what? For asking what a huge number of, no doubt, South Dakota Republicans have been asking for, just get the Save America Act passed. Boy, they do not want this. And the idiocy of this, Jim, let me just like be really clear about the political optics of this. If John Thune thought that this would be a way to prevent too much of a focus being on John Thune, well, if we just keep Scott Pressler out, we'll avoid this embarrassing moment where Pressler asks us a question on camera. No, you made it so much freaking worse with this behavior. Blocking Pressler, putting up his picture, having Mr. Lunatic in a cowboy hat yelling at him about, I don't like that you're filming a Facebook video. John Thune told me to keep you out of here. Yeah, big mistake, morons. Big mistake. Because now it's just got people more charged up. They're like, this is just ratifying our judgment about these establishment Republicans who are working to prevent us from having the bare minimum when it comes to election integrity. And then on Friday, because of this chaos, the state party, somebody in the state party had drafted a resolution to censure John Thune. A formal reprimand by the state party. Now, that's a big deal. If this thing had passed, and it didn't, but if it had passed, it would be a very dark mark on John Thune's tenure. Holy crap, you were condemned by your own state party? Listen as the vote takes place. And it's a voice vote, so you can hear the room is pretty evenly split. Now, I'll admit the noes prevailed by volume, but just barely. Listen.
10: Title of the resolution, again, the adoption of the resolution rebuking Senator John Thune. All those in favor will say aye.
6: The noes have it. The noes have it. So no censure for John Thune. Boy, it's embarrassing it got that far, though. You had nearly half the room shouting to censure the incumbent Republican senator from South Dakota, the leader of the Republican Party in the Senate, because he's failing to do the bare minimum and get the Save America Act passed. What a disaster. But it's also a sign of your success. It is also a clear sign of the success you've had so far. Can you remember a grassroots movement that's had this much impact? Truly this much impact. I mean, obviously the election of President Trump is circumventing the powers that be, no question. The ability of the American people to dictate the future of this country, regardless of what the establishment wants, that was clearly seen in President Trump's multiple election victories. But this grassroots movement on behalf of a piece of legislation designed to restore integrity to America's elections, this is very unusual. There's no money behind this. I'm not aware of anybody. Jim, do you know anybody who's been paid to push the Save America Act? I'm not aware of any.
11: No.
6: I'm not aware of any billionaire backers or anything. Has Elon Musk even tweeted about it? Maybe he has from time to time. I like Elon. I'm sure he thinks the Save America Act is great, but I haven't seen him dump a bunch of cash into it or anything. I don't know that like Rupert Murdoch has been pushing a bunch of money into this. No, this has been, in every meaningful sense, been a grassroots movement. We're now at the level where John Thune is getting nearly censured by his own state party, where he's coming up with ludicrous rationales for trying to block Scott Pressler from attending a Republican event when this guy works to get Republicans elected with every waking breath. We've got people like Bill Cassidy and Thumbelina in North Carolina and John Cornyn whining in public about all of the pressure that they're under to do even the bare minimum of their jobs. Is it frustrating? Yes. But in another sense, it is wonderful. It's wonderful that you are wielding this power to this effect. And we're going to keep wielding it until we get what we want. More ahead on The Vince Show.
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17: 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It appears by its own numbers, the U.S. government seems insolvent. 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
16: The Answer.
18: Okay, well, we've got some whiners in the United States Senate. I know you know, but boy, they're whining at more volume than ever. But here's Thambolina on CNN this weekend saying that the Save America Act undermines confidence in our elections. What? Are you serious right now? Yeah, he's just saying he doesn't want to do it because if he tries, then he's going to undermine confidence in the election.
21: I am concerned that we're going to continue to cast doubt on elections in November and erode what has been a 250-year tradition of a peaceful transition of power. You know, I have people telling me I need to implement the SAVE Act immediately in North Carolina in a state that has voter ID. It was passed when I was Speaker. We've enhanced it even since then. And the president's won three times. Why do I?
18: So, okay. Do you hear what he's saying? He's straight up saying that Republican voters in North Carolina are idiots for asking for the Save America Act. It's like, we already have voter ID. What more do you want? Why do you even want me to do this? Are you serious right now? Because we want the entire nation to be playing by the rules when it comes to voting. What is wrong with you, Thom? No wonder they were going to vote him out. He saw the writing on the wall there.
21: Over the next 4 months, have to try to pursue the impossible task of implementing a bill that simply can't be implemented in that time frame. Why are we doing more things to undermine our confidence in elections rather than getting the strong message out that we'll win for Republicans this year? Talk about the emergence and the rise of the Democrat Socialist of America.
18: Accept
21: that the voting laws are going to be fundamentally what they are today.
18: No.
21: Win by them. Win by the good results that Republicans have produced. And stop undermining the confidence in the elections. This is a bedrock of our 250-year history of success the democracy that changed the world. Let's not mess with that between now and November.
18: What a complete dope. Why do you think we made it too big to rig, Thumb? Why do you think we gave you power in the Senate? Why do you think we gave Republicans power in the House? Why did we do all that? What was it for? So you could do nothing? Was it, don't undermine the election. Why would you push for this? Because this is our chance to fix it. We've played by the crappy rules. We've had to overcome the crappy rules. We're tired of having the deck stacked against us and having to overperform it. We would just like the rules to be fair now. We'd like the law to be upheld. And we'd like you to get out of the way. Stay on it, ladies and gentlemen. Stay on it. Coming up, big decisions out of the Supreme Court, including one that's driving the left and more of these rhinos crazy when it comes to...
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25: News this hour from Town Hall. I'm Jason Walker. Supreme Court says Federal Reserve Governor Lisa Cook may remain in her job for now. It is a setback for President Trump, but the justices dramatically expanded presidential power, upholding Mr. Trump's firings of heads of other independent federal agencies. The president was asked Monday if he will now fire more independent federal agency board members.
26: I don't think so. It gives me the right, and not me, it gives a president the right to do what the president should have the right to do. And it's very interesting. It's a big ruling. It's been going on for almost 100 years. They've been working on this, and, you know, that it comes down at my term is a very great honor. But it bestows additional powers, or maybe the same power, on the president. The president has the right to do this.
25: Meanwhile, the High Court rejecting a Republican-led attack on state laws that allow the counting of late-arriving mail ballots. Now, Monday's 5-4 decision leaves in place laws in more than half the states and the District of Columbia that permit mailed ballots to arrive and be counted days after an election, provided, of course, they were postmarked by Election Day. Inmates overpowering staff at a jail in North Carolina.
27: Three guards and 88 inmates were inside the Bertie Martin Regional Detention Center in Windsor when the takeover occurred at about 5 a.m. One guard escaped, two were taken captive. Negotiations led to the release of 18 inmates and those two guards at about 9:30 a.m. Then another large group of inmates was released a short time later. The public is asked to avoid the area. I'm Lisa Dwyer.
25: Authorities in Venezuela say the death toll from those two earthquakes now more than 1,700. The numbers, though, are expected to rise. More on these stories, townhall.com.
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25: Victory in the Bayou State.
29: U.S. Representative Julia Letlow wins the Republican nomination for U.S. Senate in Louisiana Saturday, giving President Trump another win after he backed her to replace GOP Senator Bill Cassidy. Letlow defeated State Treasurer John Fleming in the two-candidate runoff after they finished ahead of Cassidy in the GOP primary. Cassidy had voted to convict the president on impeachment charges in 2021. Letlow had promised to work with Trump. Her victory caps Trump's early 2026 effort to back Republican challengers to GOP lawmakers who have disagreed with him and replace them with ones more loyal. I'm Julie Walker.
25: Students pursuing graduate degrees in nursing and physical therapy will be eligible for higher student loan limits. A judge has blocked part of a rule that held them to lower caps. Breaking news and analysis, townhall.com. Well, a good start to the week.
0: Stocks closed higher on Wall Street, breaking a five-day losing streak. The S&P 500 climbed 1.2% Monday. The Dow added 306 points. That's about 0.6%. The NASDAQ Composite rose 2.1%. Several AI-related stocks rose following sharp swings up and down last week. Chip-making equipment company Applied Materials rose 10.8%. Comcast rose 4.5%. The company said it would split off its media businesses, including NBC Universal, from its broadband business. Crude oil prices rose. Treasury yields held relatively steady in the bond market. Seth Suto, New York.
25: San Francisco Catholic Archdiocese agreeing to fork over $395 million to settle 500 suits alleging child sexual abuse. An attorney says the settlement includes implementing child protection and transparency reforms. More on these stories, townhall.com.
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0: rising from the heart of the swamp, a beacon of truth is casting its light. From sea to shining sea, The Vince Show. Here's Vince Colonnaise.
1: Okay, 844-484-3872, 844-4 the USA. That's the way to join us today. From coast to coast, from sea to shining sea. He's got a great note from Nicole listening into the program right now. Nicole asks, if I handwrite a postmark date on my tax return and it arrives on April 20th, you know, as opposed to April 15th, will the government fine me for being late, or will they shrug and accept my handwritten postmark date and allow it to be deemed on time? No, I think when it comes to paying your taxes, they love taking money out of you any way they can get it. That handwritten postmark date ain't going to work for taxes. But for your votes, totally fine. People in California can commit fraud. People not from California can commit fraud in California with a handwritten postmark date, and the Supreme Court just gave that the okay. Yeah, that's totally fine. No, it's not. It's a disaster. We need to fix it. Thank you, Nicole. Wise observation, as expected. Thank you. We've got another Supreme Court decision that is enraging the left in the last week, and that is the decision to say that the president does have the ability to say goodbye to people who were allowed into our country on a temporary basis. Temporary protected status, TPS, which has been afforded to populations like Haitians and Syrians. The court this past week said, yes, the president of the United States can decide that that's come to an end and tell everyone it's time to go home. That those protections have been extended for decades now, dating back for the Haitians, specifically to the 2010 earthquake, which was, well, a long time ago. And also for the Syrians, dating back to 2012, for the Syrian civil war, Assad is gone. It's time to go home. But this is cause for panic on the left and among establishment Republicans. They're very upset about this. Here is Ms. Now over the weekend, the left-wing cable network, saying that if this happens, 20% of Springfield, Ohio, will be deported.
2: This week, the Supreme Court ruling the Trump administration can end the temporary protected status program for over a million people, now clearing the way for the Department of Homeland Security to carry out its immigration crackdown. MSNBC's Alex Talbot has the very latest from Springfield, Ohio. It is home, of course, to a large Haitian community. So, Alex, what are you hearing from those directly affected by this ruling? What's in store for them?
3: Well, Alex, the over 10,000 Haitians living here in Springfield, Ohio, are facing an impossible decision between returning to Haiti where the political and economic...
1: What is that presentation? Decision.
3: Economic crises have only gotten worse in recent years. A country that is essentially run by gangs, and the Haitians here tell me that returning to Haiti,
1: Wait, hold on a second. Wait a second. I was told that Haiti is not a whole country. I thought that it was a wonderful, it was beautiful. Anderson Cooper told me that he loves to vacation there. It's an amazing place. He said that he goes, he truly said that. Anderson Cooper said that he would vacation there all the time. That on random weekends, he's like, you know where I want to go today? Haiti. I'm going to go hang out in Haiti. It's just, I got to see the sights. Listen to Anderson Cooper. This is what he said. He said this on Conan O'Brien's TBS show back in 2018, Western Lensman, with this great poll.
4: And I mean, Haiti is so, you know, yeah, it's the poorest country in the Western Hemisphere. But it's, you know, a country can be poor economically and rich in culture and rich in the strength of the people and rich in so many different ways. And Haiti is in that way among the richest of countries I've ever been to. I mean, the Haitian people are incredibly strong, carry themselves with such dignity. And for generations, you know, have had governments which have not paid attention to them, which have stolen from them. And yet, whatever adversity they face it head on. And as I said, you know, when you meet them, they, you know, Haitians look you in the eye. They slap your hand hard when you shake it. And I think you're going to have an unforgettable experience. I've gone back a lot, obviously. We were the first team on the ground after the earthquake. And I go back on vacation. I go there for weekends. I mean, it's an amazing place.
1: Come on. What are the chances that that's true? I go back on weekends. I just, you know, I just love going there. Love hanging out. This little little bar, restaurant, little, you know, tiki bar I love hanging out. What are you talking about? Come on. You know, and of course, that was all performative nonsense, all dedicated to trying to attack Trump for telling the truth. President Trump says it's a whole country, and now the left is saying we can't send Haitians back there because it's a whole country. So now Democrats are all donning their Trump is always right hats this week. More from Ms. Now this weekend going, they can't leave. They can't leave. If they leave, Springfield will be for the people who were born there.
3: Country with a target on their back that these gang members seek out Haitians coming from the United States of America under the assumption that they have money that they can take from these people, or they can stay here in the United States.
1: What?
3: Without any legal status anymore, living.
1: So the worst thing we could have done is take them into our country because it makes it impossible to return them? Is that what he's saying? It's some sort of like immigration Chinese finger trap? Like once you're in, you can't get out. What kind of rationale is that? Maybe don't advertise that you have a bunch of money if that's what you've got.
3: A life on the margins, living a life in the shadows, afraid to go outside to buy groceries, to take their children to school. That is the difficult decision the Haitians here in Springfield are facing.
1: Okay, so here's another piece of this. The estimates we keep hearing in the news are that there's 350,000 Haitians who are in the United States under this temporary protected status right now. 350,000. And the left is claiming we can't let them go back because it's really bad in Haiti. Well, wouldn't one of the reasons it's bad in Haiti is because we've taken the best chances of success out of the country? Hundreds of thousands of people that the left tells us are industrious, hardworking, productive, important, are really essential to society. Well, couldn't Haiti use that? Couldn't Haiti use 350,000 people who are industrious, hardworking, and really good for society? Couldn't Haiti use its own people? Wouldn't it be better to have a Haiti that wasn't in chaos because it had all sorts of good people there to help make it into a better country? Am I missing something here? Because they're saying that we got to keep them. We can't send them back.

0: to remain and to work. And as they work, of course, many send remittances back home. This in and of itself is a form of support to Haiti and a form of economic assistance to Haiti. To qualify, you must have been in the United States before January the 12th, the date of the earthquake. It will be good for 18 months from the date of the issuance, so that will be in July of 2011.
1: Now, let's I'm going to slow this down for AOC, if she's listening. Has 2011 come and gone?
2: Yes!
1: Yes, it has! That was July of 2011. 15 years ago this month! The deadline came, and she went. She's gone. And the president's saying, enough of this crap! You've been here forever! It's time to go home. We've been overly generous. You've been the longest house guest anybody's ever heard of. It's time to go. And the left is fighting him tooth and nail. No, we got to make them citizens. We got to make them citizens. We got to keep them here forever. Americans suck. We need Haitians. In fact, it's not just Democrats who are saying this crap. Mike DeWine is the governor of Ohio. You would think he would be attentive to the needs of Springfield, Ohio. Instead, he's like, how can I make this worse? Here's Mike DeWine on CNN this weekend, saying that what we really need to do is keep Haitians around forever and give them citizenship, and we really shouldn't have any meaningful immigration laws that we should follow.
3: Well, I think it's a mistake for a number of reasons. First of all, to go back to what you were just discussing, you cannot fly into Port-au-Prince today. U.S. carriers are prohibited from going in there. They've extended that ban. Federal officials, the United States, have extended that ban into September now, and it's been there for a long time. The reason they can't go in there is because these gang leaders who control a good part of Haiti today shoot at the planes when they come in. So that's certainly one thing. You've pointed out, advisories, heavy advisories. U.S. citizens do not go into Haiti. It's a very, very dangerous place. Just this last week, several more students.
1: I want you to look. There may be elements of this you're like, oh, I could kind of see the point he's making. Let me just expand out what he's saying. Any country that's dangerous on planet Earth means that their entire population is allowed to pour into our country based on what is the rule? What is the rule here? What's the limiting principle here? Are there any limits, or is it just like, hey, it's a free-for-all, everybody pour into the United States? Oh, you live in a violent country? Okay, come on in. Does that serve us well? Does it serve Springfield, Ohio well? Does it serve anywhere where Somali populations have poured in by the thousands? Minnesota? How is this working? It's not working out well. It's just creating more chaos. All because, let's be honest about what they're doing, you've got forces that want to exploit human beings for a variety of reasons. Cheap, exploitable labor. They want to drive down wages in the United States. They don't like paying the prevailing wages to American workers. They're trying to create votes where they don't actually have them. They're trying to put warm bodies in place in order to pad the numbers in the census. They want to meddle with the Electoral College, the number of congressional seats that are apportioned. They want to introduce chaos as a predicate to them adopting more power unto the government to, quote, resolve it. There's all sorts of demented and corrupt rationales for why this is happening. But none of them involve improving the lives of the American people. And so you have even Republican governors like Mike DeWine going on and on about, well, we need to make them citizens. We should keep them here. How does this help the people of Ohio? It does not.
3: Children were killed just because gangs were shooting back and forth. The gangs control a significant part of Haiti. So it is clearly not safe. Anybody who has followed Haiti over a long, extended period of time knows that it's worse than it has, frankly, ever been, and certainly in recent memory. But the other point is, it is not in the United States' interest, certainly not in Ohio's interest, to have people who are working every single day, who are supporting a family, who are buying houses, fixing up old houses, starting businesses, and then put deep roots in this country and really are contributing and yank them out.
1: They were supposed to stay for 18 months. Their roots should not have grown so deep. They should have been shallow roots. They should have been here temporarily, and they should have gone home. Stop selling us out. And stop attempting to use moral

0: 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Not going to happen. 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

0: Yeah, we have here's audio of, we haven't heard from her in a while. We only do her in small doses, like once every other year or so. Debbie Wasserman Schultz saying that President Trump is very mean for telling the Haitians that it's time to go home 15 years after they were supposed to.
1: It is very clear that this despicable, revolting Supreme Court decision is the direct manifestation of what happens when you elect a naked racist as president of the United States.
0: What? I didn't know he was naked. That's crazy.
1: I'm going to say it directly because all the evidence is right there. Which country did this president call out at the beginning of his election as a whole country? That was Haiti. Which country's nationals in Springfield, Ohio, did he disgustingly refer to as individuals who target people's pets and eat cats?
0: You know, it wasn't Trump who came up with that. It was the people of Springfield that came up with that. It was the people of Springfield who said that. They said their pets were being eaten by the Haitians. You know, it's funny too, Jim. I've got audio from back then. I've got a big library of things we've covered through the years. But I remember when this was all going down, there were Haitians who were in Springfield, Ohio, who were interviewed, who admitted, well, yeah, in Haiti, that's actually kind of commonplace. I've definitely seen people eating cats. I'm like, well, if the Haitians
2: are
0: saying it.
2: They're eating the dogs.
0: Come on. I mean, now.
2: They're eating the cats.
0: Do you remember this?
2: They're eating the pets of the people that live there.
0: One of the most epic moments.
2: They're eating the dogs.
0: Turned into music.
2: They're eating the cats. They're eating the pets of the people that live there.
0: Where's my dog? What happened to my dog? Where's Major? Hey, he's a Haitian running off with Major. I'll be right back. No, it's crazy. And you know what? The Haitians shouldn't have to eat dogs and cats in order to demonstrate that it's time to go home. It shouldn't get to the part where people's animals are disappearing. It should have happened 15 years ago. You know? Fluffy would still be alive if everybody had just gone home at the appointed time. Janet Napolitano said it would have been July of 2011. That time came and went. And now President Trump's finally cleaning up the mess. So much more to get to on the Vince Show.
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6: With SRN News, I'm Jason Walker. Well, with the window now for finding more survivors shrinking very quickly, Venezuelans combing through the ruins of buildings toppled by last week's devastating back-to-back earthquakes. Now, the official death toll stands at just over 1,700. However, officials say that thousands have been injured and many more are missing and feared dead. Officials say the three firefighters who were killed over the weekend in that Colorado blaze were part of a specialized crew that goes straight into remote areas to quickly put out new fires. The crew was overcome Saturday after deploying emergency shelters to shield themselves from the fires. Two others were injured. And that nasty heat wave gripping the Midwest now shifting eastward, causing summer camps and outdoor activities to stop. SRN News.
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0: Yeah, the Haitian migration situation continues. The DHS Secretary Mark Wayne Mullen was on CNN this weekend with Jake Tapper, and he was asked about all this, and he goes, "Jake, you know, temporary means temporary. That's perfect. You could end right there. That's all you need to say. Time to go home." That's not where Mark Wayne Mullen ended. This was a head spinning clip because when I was doing research, as I do every waking hour of every waking day for our programs, I was watching this video, and I was like, oh, that's good. And then he starts talking about ways that Haitians can stay in America. And for a second, I felt like someone had kicked me in the head. I was like, what? What am I even like? I had to rewatch the video to verify that I had heard what I had just heard. Here's Mark Wayne Mullen this weekend, the Department of Homeland Security Secretary, saying, well, if I was talking to the Haitians, I would tell them they got a couple options to stay. Here's what they can think about.
13: Well, Jake, first of all, temporary protective status was never intended to be permanent. And there's a lot of people that came over here 15, 20 years ago underneath TPS that's already changed their status. The whole time these individuals have been here underneath the temporary protective status, they could have applied for a visa. They could have applied for a LPR. They could have applied for different directions. But the status itself can be ended in its name itself by saying temporary. So these individuals, they have a couple of choices. They can try to apply for a permanent residence here. They can apply for a temporary visa if they choose to, or they can choose to go back. And if they want to go back, we'll help them with that. If I'm talking directly to the individuals with the temporary protective status, either try to fill out the paperwork and be here underneath a permanent status, or we'll help you get back to your country. We'll actually give you a plane ticket plus roughly $2,100 to help you reestablish when you get there. But temporary protective status, according to the courts and in its name itself, is not permanent status.
0: What am I listening to? What in the world is this? What is this guy, their lawyer? Like, hey, you know, that's true. Trump's kicking you out, but we got a couple of legal options here. We might be able to keep you in. There's like, you know, permanent status, legal permanent resident. Maybe we can get you a visa. Why is Mark Wayne Mullen advertising new ways for Haitians to stay in America who should have left 15 years ago? By the way, a lot of them didn't even arrive until long after that. And they were still afforded temporary protective status for an earthquake that took place in 2010 by the Biden administration. Allowed to overwhelm Springfield, Ohio, and a bunch of other places. What is Mark Wayne Mullen doing? What is that supposed to... Hey, are you sucking up to Jake Tapper? Is that what I'm listening to? Are you sucking up to CNN? You just don't want them to be mad at you? What in the world is this? Stop it. Stop it. Come on now, son. Get some testicular fortitude. Get back in the game. You're about securing the border. Get people out of our country. But Vince, he was just describing what was available to them by statute. Why is he giving them free legal advice? Will you stop it with me? I saw that there were some defenses mounted this weekend for Mark Wayne Mullen's behavior. Oh, he's just telling them what the law is. That's all. Like, no, no. And also more generous interpretations being like, well, he's telling them that if they did apply for it, that they would be rejected. I didn't hear those words. Did you hear those words, Jim? Did you hear him say that if they apply for legal permanent resident status, that they would be rejected? I didn't hear that. No, I didn't hear that at all. I heard him saying, give it the old college try. Maybe you'll stick around. How about no? How about no? There's no shortage of American generosity. We've been very generous. It's time to go home. I think Mark Wayne Mullen detected that this was a problem or somebody got to him. Did you imagine that call from the president? What are you talking about? Mark Wayne Mullen got on X last night and he posted this. Let me be abundantly clear. Temporary protected status is just that, temporary. Democrats tried to turn this into a de facto amnesty program. President Trump put a stop to it. If you're in the country without status, you are here illegally. Illegal aliens have two choices. They can either accept a $2,600 stipend and a flight home to self-deport, or they will be removed. Okay. That's great. That still doesn't actually... Notice the political nature of this explanation. It doesn't address the fact that he went on national television and said, hey, there's a couple of other options for you to stay here. That didn't come up in his tweet. The tweet just says temporary means temporary. Okay. You're not addressing all of it, but the guy put his foot in his mouth. That's actually what happened. Shouldn't have done it. I saw he just did an interview with Breitbart News. I was reading my friend Matthew Boyle. Just did a big interview with him, and I think the interview predated his remarks on Jake Tapper's show, so this subject didn't come up. But in it, Mark Wayne Mullen was insisting, hey, I'm going to have the border wall done by this time next year. We're working on two layers of the border wall. There's going to be secondary wall set up. Our deportation numbers are going to outpace. In 2026, we'll outpace 2025. He was bragging about all sorts of immigration enforcement operations. And that's all well and good. I'd love to see that. And I'd love to see the actual numbers to support it. I'd love to see the wall get up quickly. I want to see all of the evidence of success that Mark Wayne Mullen is bragging about or predicting. I love that stuff. I love that. Keep that going. You know, if we can, and I hope he means when he says those deportation numbers are going to be way up, I hope he means outpacing the 3 million that left the country last year. 3 million is a good number. We had a lot of people leave. We had a lot of people through forcible deportations. It was a whole government approach. You had ICE, Customs and Border Protection. You had HSI, the FBI. Lots of federal law enforcement working on that task. You also had a lot of people self-deport. Huge numbers. More of that, please. Please, above 3 million, if that's what he's promising me, I'm very pleased by the increase in pace. We'll get maybe to 7 million this year total, 8 million, that'd be good. We got a long way to go, though, considering I'm hearing all sorts of projections from 12 to 20 million that came in just under Biden. Huge amounts of illegal aliens. So we've got a lot of work left to do. But you can't take your eye off the ball. I don't want to hear the DHS secretary coming out and muttering some sort of means by which foreign nationals can continue to stay in the United States well beyond the patience of the American public. There's no excuse for that. It's one thing coming out of the mouth of a Biden DHS person, like a Mayorkas, the guy who sold us out, who's leading like these massive human trafficking operations into the United States. It's another to come out of Mark Wayne Mullen's mouth. You work for Trump, dude. You work for the Trump voter who sent you there. Stay vigilant with these people. I know that President Trump he obviously places confidence in a guy like Mark Wayne Mullen, pulled him out of the Senate to join the ranks of his administration, wants him to do the job well, to follow on from Kristi Noem's time in office. But never for a second does that mean that you should give up your scrutiny of these people. Has President Trump ever been undermined by people who have worked for him? I'll give you 4.5 milliseconds to think about that. Yes is the answer. Yes. 100%. John Bolton is going to prison because he undermined the president of the United States, stole classified information, disseminated it to his family in his book. Yes, this happens. This definitely happens. Are there people who make promises to the president who don't fulfill them? Paul Ryan, anybody? As you watched, as Congress promised him things like wall funding, don't you worry, we'll get to that. They tried to screw over the American voter. So, yes, you got to stay vigilant. You got to watch these guys like a hawk, including the people you love. And heck, even in the case of the president of the United States, are there going to be times where you disagree with process or the way he communicates or anything? Hey, I'm sure there have been. I'm sure you've said something to a family member or a friend. I don't like that. I don't want him to do that. You know, what was the one thing? At one point, he was kind of flirting with like H-1B visas and the extent to which we need them. It turns out, by the way, he's like aggressively cracking down on H-1B visas. It's a great story. But there was a moment where it seemed like he wasn't going to. And so a lot of people, including yours truly, spoke up and were like, whoa, whoa, whoa, wait a second. Kind of working against the agenda that's getting you elected. The guy listens. He listens. He pays attention to what the base is saying. He cares sincerely about it. So long as you want to reach the same destination, which is making America great again, he's all in on that conversation with you. So Mark Wayne Mullen, come on, son. Get that spine back. Fight for the country. Fight for the country. Pretend like fighting for the border is like squaring off against Sean O'Brien in a congressional hearing. You know? where all of a sudden he's like, oh, I'm going to come down there. I'm going to beat you up in the middle of a Senate here. It was ridiculous. They're friends now, by the way. But it was a funny moment. It'd be good. It'd be good. And Mark, speaking of congressional hearings, Mark Wayne Mullen was a star last week. He was sitting before the Congress and tearing these guys up, rightfully so. But I didn't like this thing about Haiti. Come on now. Nothing. That's nonsense. Nonsense. And some people are going a lot farther, and they're straight up saying we've got to ignore the Supreme Court and undermine the Constitution of the United States. That would be New York City Mayor Zoran Mamdani, the commie. Mamdani is vowing to protect Haitians and Syrians from the Supreme Court's decision. He doesn't like it, so he doesn't think the rule of law should be followed. Here's what Mamdani has to say. And pay attention to the fact that he's citing a union. He cites 1199 SEIU. This is the Healthcare Workers Union in New York, which is fighting to open our borders and import labor to devalue the wages of its own union membership. This is who Mamdani is standing alongside.
14: We saw today the Supreme Court make a decision that is putting so many people's lives in jeopardy. And I just came back from a rally with 1199 as I stood alongside a number of Haitian New Yorkers who are concerned about what this means for their status in our city. And frankly, this city, the one that we love, is one that has been built by so many from so many different parts of the world. And that includes our Haitian brothers and sisters, our Syrian brothers and sisters. And we stand here ready to be in solidarity with all of those who are concerned by today's decision. And beyond just the language of solidarity, actions of solidarity. Now, what that means when it comes to our city is if you are worried about what this means for your status, if you're worried about what this means for your family, I would encourage you to call our Mayor's Office of Immigrant Affairs hotline. Now, many of you know this is a city of 8.5 million people. More than 3 million of us were born elsewhere. I'm one of them. We're a city that's proud of our immigrant heritage. And when we think about especially what Haitian New Yorkers have had to deal with, not just for weeks or months or years, but frankly for decades.
0: Now, by definition, they're not New Yorkers. They're Haitians. New Yorkers, by definition, would be New Yorkers. They'd be Americans. Not so. These are Haitians.
14: We have seen a cruelty that has become normalized. And to have people who frankly taught the world about freedom have their own freedom be put in jeopardy by the actions of a Supreme Court and a federal administration, it is not only cruel, it's something that we will not ever accept. And so we stand here as New Yorkers proud of standing in solidarity and proud to do everything that we can to keep people in their homes and to keep people together.
0: You want to keep people together? Keep them in Haiti. That's where they're from. That's their home. This is nonsense. And this thing about like, oh, I'm standing in solidarity with the SCIU. The SCIU is selling out its own membership. They're not actually fighting. Look at how ridiculous it is. They're not fighting for the workers. They're pilfering their paychecks for the dues. They're importing a bunch of new workers, taking from overseas, taking from them more union dues so that the union has more power, more money. That's what it's about. It's not about advancing the workers. If it was about advancing the workers, they'd be protecting them from a bunch of scabs being imported from Haiti. Am I going crazy here? This is, so the Democrats are pretending, the Democrats are pretending like they're fighting for workers when they're destroying them. I played for you the other day the Bernie Sanders clip from 2015, where Bernie Sanders straight up admitted this. He said, open borders, it makes people poor. What do you mean it makes people poor? How does it make people poor? Because what you start to do is you import the third world into the United States. You devalue labor in the United States. You hurt American citizens. In order to have a country, you need borders. Bernie Sanders once actually professed that idea. It was 11 years ago, but he once said that out loud. He's never said it again. They beat him into submission. Now he's for abolishing ICE. Now he's for amnesty. Now he's for screwing over American workers at every turn. But the left, the only principle is power. And Zoran Mamdani is a perfect example of that. I've got so much more to get to all ahead on The Vince Show.
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0: I found it. 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
0: Okay, here we go. This is the video. This is Haitian family members here in the United States, in the midst of all of the, they're eating the dogs, they're eating the cats, all that stuff from the old election. Here's what they had to say about the subject.
26: Mitchell, is it true that Haitians eat cats in Haiti? I'm going to ask him in Creole now. Est-ce que c'est vrai que Haïtiens mangent chat Haïti?
2: Non, c'est pour ça. 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Mais chat, là, c'est manger naturel.
26: Okay, let me translate to you, for you. When it comes to eating cats, that's a very normal thing, he said.
4: Wow.
26: Listen, when it comes to dogs, not really. There's not too many Haitians who ever done anything like that. He's never seen it. But when it comes to cats, that's a very common practice in Haiti.
4: Wow.
26: This is his word. Okay. Tell us some more about this, Major. Kiso kazino an ajoute sou sa, de situation we manje chat sa.
2: No, pa wokin. Fo verite, li nou manje chat kom si...
0: The best is people are going to accuse me of making this up. This is AI. How do you have people who speak Creole on the air? What, that's not real. I remember playing this at the time, too.
26: Wow. He said, okay. He said, when it comes to eating, cats in Haiti, that's a very normal practice among Haitians. For people to say that's not happening, that's a lie.
4: Wow.
26: He says, even there are places in Haiti where you can go and you can go to a store and actually buy the cats. And you can,
4: wow,
26: you can, just like you buy chicken wings.
0: I don't know. I don't know how much more evidence you need, but I just love the media, like the constant, they're like, that's not true. There's no evidence of that. That's a made up thing. You know what that is?

0: just like, oh, the Haitians are get to stay here forever. I don't know. Janet Napolitano told me 18 months. She said they had to be gone by July of 2011, and they're still here. Huh. So weird how the end of these stories is always designed to hurt Americans as much as humanly possible. It's just very weird how that keeps happening. It's betrayal after betrayal. Man, the Trump administration has a lot to deal with, including Iran. Did you hear the ceasefire was ceasefiring this weekend as they were shooting at each other a little? The president said that we should expect that. More ahead.
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7: News this hour from Town Hall. I'm Jason Walker. With the 250th birthday of our nation coming up, a new survey finds American pride hitting a new low for those on the left. But Republicans and conservatives are extremely proud of our nation. Here's correspondent Laura Winters.
8: The new Gallup poll finds just 33% of those surveyed are extremely proud to be an American. But the breakdown is vastly different between parties. For example, 70% of Republicans say they are extremely proud to be an American, while only 14% of Democrats share the sentiment. The poll taken in the first 2 weeks of June. Laura Winters reporting.
7: If you love hot weather, then, well, this week is for you. From the Midwest to the East Coast, it is promising to be very hot for a long time, at least through the week. National Weather Service meteorologist Scott Klebauer.
9: Especially by Wednesday, we'll start seeing it really impact areas of like the Ohio Valley, through the Mid-Atlantic and into the Northeast. And it looks like the main, like the primary time frame for like the most extreme heat will be on Thursday and Friday, both. We're looking at Thursday probably being the period where we see the most potential for record highs.
7: In the West, wildfires still burning out of control, causing a number of problems. Spokeswoman Alyssa Mason says they are hoping for cooler temperatures, higher humidity, and a lot less wind.
10: If a shift goes the right way for us, it could push the fire back in on itself. And that would be great because there isn't much fuel left for it to kind of burn. But if it changes it and it decides to go a new direction, that could push it kind of in a direction away from some of our containment lines we've been working on the last couple days.
7: Three firefighters have been killed in one blaze. More on these stories, townhall.com.
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6: The corporation formerly known as Saks Global says it will now go by Exemplar Luxury Group, or ELG. It's still the parent company of Neiman Marcus, Saks Fifth Avenue, and Bergdorf Goodman. All will keep their names. Saks made the change after emerging from Chapter 11 bankruptcy. A new name to go along with a slimmed-down look. Fewer stores, less debt, a more focused strategy, and a new balance sheet, including nearly 75% debt reduction and $500 million in new financing. Bob Agnew reporting.
7: Comcast splitting itself into 2 separate publicly traded companies by spinning off NBC Universal and Sky. Company says its board and management team think each company will be better positioned to pursue its own priorities, invest for growth, and create long-term shareholder value. Breaking news and analysis, townhall.com. Now, this is a bizarre story, and thankfully no one was hurt. A JetBlue pilot telling an air traffic controller the plane hit a drone over New Jersey as they approached the JFK International in New York Monday morning.
11: Well, the tower JetBlue 948 is just past assault for runway 13 left.
12: JetBlue 948, Kennedy Tower, runway 13 left, clear to land.
11: We are clear to land, 13 left, and just quickly, I couldn't talk to approach, but we collided with a drone back there in the turn as we're coming to assault. Just wanted to pass that to you.
12: You said you collided?
11: Yep, it hit us right above the cockpit.
12: All right, so it was about, like, what, two miles back at, at 3,000 feet you were at?
11: Affirmative. Go ahead and back it up about 10 to 12 miles back at 3,000 feet.
7: In the meantime, the investigation continues. 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
16: Rising from the heart of the swamp, a beacon of truth is casting its light. From sea to shining sea, The Vince Show. Here's Vince Colonnais.
0: All right, 844-484-3872, 844 for the USA. That's the way to join us today, from coast to coast, from sea to shining sea. Get in here on the program. We've got we have some back and forth this weekend as the Iranians decided to fire at a couple of these ships transiting the Strait of Hormuz. Bad idea, because the president decided to respond in kind. Violence will be met with violence. That's the message from the Trump administration. The president gave us some details on what exactly took place on Saturday. Saturday night, we get an update from him that United States aircraft just struck Iranian missile and drone storage locations and coastal radar sites for violating the ceasefire agreement again. It is very possible that they will never learn. There may come a point when we are no longer able to be reasonable and we'll be forced to militarily complete the job that we were very successfully started. If that happens, the Islamic Republic of Iran will no longer exist. President DJT. I saw, Jim, that there were some claims this weekend that President Trump in this message was saying he was going to destroy all of Iran, that he would eliminate everyone who lived there. That was the claim. I was like, that's funny. I read the post. I didn't see that. What are you talking about? It says, the Islamic Republic of Iran will no longer exist. This would be like the president saying the Chinese Communist Party would no longer exist. He means specifically that he'll take out the next rung of leadership in that country, if necessary. He didn't say he was going to wipe out the Persians. He didn't say anything like that. But yet, of course, the media tend to lie about these things. Not interested in trying to bring the temperature down or give you an accurate representation of what the hell's happening. So the president says, if necessary, we'll restart all the battling and we'll win. We already have. CENTCOM also posted some cool video footage, very high quality video footage, to be clear. It's amazing what you can see of U.S. Navy and Air Force fighter jets conducting strikes on 10 Iranian military targets Saturday night. Multiple locations in and near the Strait of Hormuz offer Iran's drone attacks on the ships that have been trying to transit it. Cool. Very cool. And it makes me think that the UFO footage could be clearer. We could get better UFO footage. We have incredible footage of these strikes on Iran. It'd be nice to get the same high-quality footage of the UFOs. Yeah, the Iranians, after the United States struck them, they started spazzing out again. They started firing in the direction of Kuwait and Bahrain. None of those strikes hit anything of any meaning. There were no injuries or anything reported. And the missiles that they were firing were being intercepted, which is good news for every single party that's involved here. And this kind of gets back to what the president said before. Remember when he said that a ceasefire in that region of the world is when you shoot at each other a little bit less? I think this is what he's talking about. So Iran popping off a little bit and the United States going, hey, knock it off. The president saying, hey, knock it off. The Strait of Hormuz will be open. And to be clear, the oil markets feel like that's the case, too. Oil dipped down to around $69 a barrel. It's back up just a touch. It's at $70.90 as we speak. So good news there. And in general, each day that the price of oil keeps coming down because that's a forward-looking commodity. The markets truly believe that the president is having success here. They're watching as oil is transiting the strait. And this is of paramount concern to us. You need energy flowing. It is a humanitarian mandate that energy be flowing as much as humanly possible. We need cheap, abundant energy for human flourishing. So the more of it that's on the move, the better it is for everyone. Humans survive when the energy flows. But the Vice President of the United States posted this weekend that that violence will be met with violence. J.D. Vance joining the president in condemning Iran here. He said, Iran signed a ceasefire agreement. We have honored it. If they have disagreements about how the MOU is being applied, they can pick up the phone. But violence will be met with violence. Now, since then, everything seems to have cooled down, at least for the moment. The United States and Iran have both once again agreed to stop shooting at each other. And there will be a meeting tomorrow. The president announced this morning on Truth Social. There will be a meeting tomorrow in Doha, Qatar, between the United States and Iran. A senior U.S. official telling Axios, quote, we decided to stop all the kinetic activity. Kinetic is a euphemism for blowing things up and killing people. The kinetic activity has stopped for now. Big meeting tomorrow in Qatar. We'll see what happens there. But J.D. Vance was on with Bill Maher on his HBO show on Friday. J.D.'s been making the rounds in part to sell his book. He's got his new book out, which is doing very well. And he's also answering a bunch of questions about his role in the administration, including these negotiations with Iran. And, you know, Bill Maher had raised this point. He said, well, how do we know this isn't BS, these negotiations? And I thought the vice president did an excellent job of describing why this time is very different than what we've seen from previous administrations. Listen.
17: You came out of these meetings, I heard sort of the same thing. I've heard a lot of talk about progress and that. I've heard it so many times before. Why is this different? Why isn't it bull this time?
18: Well, I'd say the most important thing, Bill, is that the people who judge whether the oil is actually flowing, they judge this as a success, right? So if you look at oil right now, it's back down to $73 a barrel, got up to $126 a barrel. So there's a signal that there's something real going on here. I think the second, Bill, is whether we make the final deal, because you have to remember this MOU is fundamentally, it says the straits are going to be open, the oil is going to flow. We're seeing that happen already. It's also a ceasefire, which, as you pointed out, is always going to be a little messy when you're dealing with the Iranians. But if we make the final deal, then great. If we don't make the final deal, their nuclear program is still destroyed. They're still much weaker as a country. So my attitude is America wins either way. But I do think that what the president has done is asked us to do something that, frankly, nobody in 47 years of dealing with the Iranians has done, which is offer them an opportunity to fundamentally transform how they behave with the West. They've been the largest state sponsor of terrorism basically since they began as a nation, or at least as an Islamic Republic 47 years ago. He's saying, look, if they're willing to change, we're willing to change too. If they're not willing to change, we still fundamentally have all the cards, and I think that's a good place for us to be.
0: Yeah, we've emerged in a much better position than before all this began. Don't believe the nonsense you hear from other people who claim, oh, it's worse now. Worse? Are you serious right now? First of all, China's getting a lot less oil than they used to get out of Iran. You know how much oil they got? Almost all of it. 90% of their exports went to China.

0: we got to get in there and we got to get the dust.
1: Okay.
0: And we didn't get in there, so how do we get the dust?
1: So that's actually a separate question. So there's the highly enriched stockpile, which, by the way, was allowed to accumulate over 20 years of previous administrations. That enriched stockpile is something that we want to get. But, Bill, if we never get it, and the president wants it, and we are going to get it, but if we never got it, it's buried deep underground, and they don't have the ability to turn it into a nuclear weapon. So the program is functionally destroyed. We're just talking about, can we set them back even further through these negotiations?
2: Yeah, how do we clean up the remnants of it? How do we get access to that enriched uranium buried deep underground by virtue of Operation Midnight Hammer? How do we just pick up the final pieces and we take away from them any last remnants that they can use to exploit to try and reconstitute that nuclear program? That's it. I've said it before. If we picked up stakes today, we got rid of any vestige of the blockade, pulled everybody out of the region and said, you know, Iran, do whatever you want. Even then, we'd still be in a better position than we were before all of this began. It's true. Even then. Their navy's at the bottom of the sea. To the extent that they have any boats they're putting out there, these little, like, chippy fast boats that they can cause trouble with, definitely. We've seen that a lot before. Places like Afghanistan, Iraq, small arms fire can cause a lot of trouble. Definitely can. But their big military presence has been obliterated. Their Air Force is gone. The ballistic missile program is non-functional. Do they have ballistic missiles left? Sure. The stockpile's down 80%. They've got more to shoot. But the actual firing devices, the launchers, they're way down. Their ability to conduct these types of scale attacks have been diminished greatly. Their industrial capacity to build those ballistic missiles, non-existent. They can't do that anymore. They were producing over 100 a month. They're now down between 0 and 5. A dramatic fall. And they are squeezed economically. They're squeezed. We're moving ships through the strait. They can't do anything about it. They took a couple of pot shots this weekend, and then we blew up more of their stuff. They want to keep playing that game? Fine. We'll just keep blowing up more of their stuff. That's the president's reaction. Violence will be met with violence. And that's the patient version of President Trump. The Iranians don't want to see the impatient version. More ahead on The Vince Show.
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7: 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It appears by its own numbers, the U.S. government seems insolvent. It's reported that the Treasury shows about $6 trillion in assets and over $47 trillion in liabilities. Add it all up, and it looks like the U.S. owes more than 100

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0: Another thing that Vice President Vance is working on right now, in addition to world peace, as if that's not enough, is getting rid of all the fraud in the United States. The president has given the vice president two impossible tasks: peace in the Middle East and ending fraud in the United States. And so far, he's kind of up to the task. Listen here. This is an update from RFK Jr. and Dr. Mehmet Oz, both great Trump officials, both part of Vice President Vance's anti-fraud task force. Now talking about fraud within the Obamacare exchange. Yeah, that's right. Obamacare, the overhaul of 1/6 of the economy. It turns out when you give Barack Obama charge of the healthcare system, fraud comes. Listen to this.
1: The Obamacare marketplace is plagued by fraud, in large part because the Biden administration dismantled basic program integrity guardrails. All partisan lawfare blocked common sense efforts to protect taxpayers. Today, Dr. Oz and I are exposing one of the latest examples of fraud that we've uncovered. More than 1 million people enrolled in Obamacare without Social Security numbers on file. That is a glaring warning sign of fraud. If even a single person was on Obamacare with no Social Security number, we should have found out. Why are we paying people who we don't know if they actually exist?
2: Shady insurance agents and other bad actors have been getting paid to enroll unsuspecting Americans in health plans they never signed up for. These rogue agents have been flooding into healthcare.gov. That's the Obamacare marketplace. They submit applications for fake people, enroll stolen identities, all to collect millions of dollars in improper fees from insurance companies for selling plans they never legitimately sold.
0: Firing squad. Firing squad. It's time for executions, summary executions. Let's launch these people into the sun. Stealing from the American people. Nobody actually benefiting from all of this. Con artists. And then you get like millions of people. Am I hearing this correctly? Millions of people enrolling into Obamacare. No Social Security numbers. Fraud everywhere.
2: Some of these agents refuse to follow basic rules, like providing their clients Social Security number. That, my friends, is a huge red flag.
1: These fraudsters deliberately pick plans with no premiums. No premiums means no bill. No bill means most people never know that they've been enrolled in a plan that you and I are paying for with our taxpayer dollars. The only people who benefit are the fraudsters.
2: The Trump administration has zero tolerance for that. So here's what we're doing about it. In May, we took swift action to block this fraudulent behavior directly on healthcare.gov and through our marketplace call center. If an agent wants to be paid, they must follow the rules. No ifs, ands, or buts. They are going to have to provide government-verified information for their clients to be enrolled.
1: Thanks to this aggressive enforcement strategy, we've already eliminated thousands of fraudulent policies, and we're just getting started. We're also working with insurers to cancel every policy that should never have been issued and recover every taxpayer dollar that was fraudulently paid out.
2: We're also scaling up our enforcement efforts to prevent these bad actors from finding new ways to manipulate the system ahead of the open enrollment system this fall. Because we know the bad actors don't simply stop when you cut off one vulnerable area. The Biden administration let healthcare fraudsters run wild. Thanks to President Trump, those days are over.
0: It is not shocking, but it is appalling what has happened to America's healthcare system. Obama takes it over. People lose access to their doctors. Your premiums didn't go down. What a lie. Your deductibles didn't go down. What a lie. Your healthcare is more expensive than it's ever been, and the quality is lower than it's ever been, thanks to Obamacare. What a con. And I love these claims that, oh, polls show Obamacare is very popular. You know what I think actually happened? I think people just got so used to the garbage that they've moved on to the next political fight. You know what I mean? It's just like you've become so accustomed to being beaten by the crappiness of this system. You're like, look, whatever. I'll get to that at some point. I need election integrity first. Let's fix our elections right now. But man, they're robbing you. Thank goodness we've got guys on top of it. RFK Jr., Dr. Oz, J.D. Vance. I'll take it, baby. I'll take it. I'm not sick of winning. More ahead on The Vince Show.
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10: With SRN News, I'm Jason Walker. A pair of huge business deals in the works. Comcast splitting itself in two separate publicly traded companies by spinning off NBC Universal and Sky. The company says its board and management team think each company will be better positioned to pursue its own strategic priorities. And South Korean tech giants Samsung Electronics and SK Hynix will invest a combined $518 billion in a new computer chip manufacturing hub. That project will also support the government's regional development agenda. Recreational marijuana sales are set to begin legally next year in Virginia. Under the new law, up to 350 cannabis shops can be open across the state beginning next year. This is SRN News.
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0: In Washington, D.C. right now, they've got the Great American State Fair going on the National Mall, which is so cool. It's got the Ferris wheel up and a bunch of states. I say a bunch of states, not all, a bunch of states, most of them represented there. You can check in on each booth and see all sorts of wonderful features from all across our great country. But did you know that there are states who are officially skipping the state fair for the 250th anniversary of our country? States like Washington State, Oregon, let's see, Maine is skipping. We got Vermont skipping, Massachusetts, Connecticut, Rhode Island, Pennsylvania. I'll get to that in a second. North Carolina, Illinois, skipping, deciding they don't want to be a part of a state fair. And the rationale for most, if not all of these states is, well, I don't want to be a part of something Trump is a part of. What are you talking about? That Trump is a part? Trump's the president of the United States, you morons. This is the 250th anniversary of our country. Each of your states has important histories worth dwelling on. You don't want to be represented among all these states? Is your TDS that bad that you can't participate?
17: Yes!
0: Thank you. Yes, it is. Yes, it is. So Pennsylvania is an interesting one. Josh Shapiro decided not to participate. I'm sorry, Jim, wasn't I told that Josh Shapiro was the reasonable Democrat? He's a very reasonable, very moderate, very middle-of-the-road Democrat. The left hates him because he's Jewish. The right doesn't like him because he's a fraud. He's not a moderate. It's so stupid. So he decided not to send a delegation. He's like, nobody wants to participate. No Pennsylvania businesses want to participate. Really? None of them? Yingling didn't want to set up an operation for the Great American State Fair? I find that hard to believe, honestly. I think there's a lot of places in Pennsylvania that would like a little bit of attention at the Great American State Fair. So we get an update. You ready? It turns out there is at least one Democrat in the state of Pennsylvania who's interested in supporting his state. John Fetterman. This weekend, we just got an update on this afternoon, has helped to get a Pennsylvania display up at President Trump's Great American State Fair, according to USA Today. It's not really Trump's. I mean, yes, the president is responsible for making sure it happens, but it's the Great American State Fair. It's the country's Great American State Fair. This whole thing is Trump's. It's Trump's, says USA Today. Then again, USA Today is famously written at a third grade reading level, so maybe that's why they're using third grade logic to explain this. Only 2 days after Pennsylvania withdrew from the Great American State Fair, U.S. Senators John Fetterman, Democrat of Pennsylvania, and David McCormick, Republican of Pennsylvania, have announced a coalition of organizations would represent the Keystone State at the fair. The fair, which runs from June 25th through July 10th in Washington, D.C., is a part of a bigger effort to commemorate America's 250th birthday. It was organized by Freedom 250, a nonprofit created as a part of President Donald Trump's effort to commemorate the country's semi-quincentennial that works closely with the White House's America 250 task force. In a press release from McCormick's office, both senators emphasized the importance of Pennsylvania having a presence at the fair. Yeah, you think? Like, Jim, does Pennsylvania have any role whatsoever, meaningful role in American history? Say, Philadelphia, Independence Hall, Continental Congress, any role at all for Pennsylvania in the Great American State Fair?
17: Yes!
0: Thank you. Just a few days ago, June 25th, Pennsylvania Governor Josh Shapiro told the New Republic that Pennsylvania wouldn't participate because of a lack of interest from businesses. None were interested, Shapiro said. That's such a lot. What a scam. What a terrible governor. Betraying the businesses of the Commonwealth. It reflects this sad state of affairs that we find ourselves in, said Shapiro, that the president has politicized this to a degree that businesses don't want to participate. Trump didn't politicize any of this, Shapiro. You politicized it. The president, what part of I want to make America great again is political? What part of let's celebrate the country's 250th birthday is political? What part of let's have a great American state fair so we can celebrate the country? How is that a partisan? Why would it be a partisan operation? It shouldn't be. Of course it is. In a world where the left thinks flying the American flag is a bad idea because it might convey that you're a Republican voter, you can see why they would skip the great American state fair. The great American state fair. Do lefties still pledge allegiance to the flag in the United States?
18: No,
0: Jim's assuming, to be fair. I wonder, do you put your hand over your heart? Do you take the hat off of your head when the national anthem is playing? It's a sad state of affairs. It's a very sad state of affairs if you can't even feature your own state in a gathering of Americans. They're not screening people when they come to the state fair to find out who they voted for. It's not a Biden operation. They're not going to send an FBI SWAT team to your house if you're a Republican showing up at the Great American State Fair. No, it's just a place for Americans to gather in the nation's capital. And it looks beautiful, by the way. The venues look good. It's clean. People are really happy. I'm seeing a lot of great video. People just leaving. They're like, actually, that was really cool. That was really cool. Why shouldn't everyone be participating in it, joining in it, seeing it? And then these states, these idiotic states, almost all of them, I think, led by Democrats, they're just like, no, we don't want people to even know we're a part of this country. So it's kind of the thing that Democrats always do, staging insurrections, trying to separate themselves from the rest of the states. We've got an insurrection on our hands, Jim.
19: And then you've got Congress people, members of Congress, elected people, representing citizens of the United States, saying things like, I went to the Great American State Fair this weekend, and it was really as empty as reported. And where did the rest of our taxpayer dollars go? Melanie Stansberry.
0: So rather than be like, hey, more Americans should see this, the point she's making is, boy, that was awful. And the awful thing about it was not that a police precinct was being burned down in the middle of a Democrat-run city. The awful thing about it was not that there's graffiti and crime everywhere. The awful thing about it was not that it's utter chaos that requires deploying the police to use anti-riot measures to put down the chaos. The awful thing about it was, there's not enough people here. Well, you've been spending all your time telling them not to go. So mission accomplished, if that's actually true, and I don't even know if it's true. Seems like a lot of people have been going and having a pretty good time. You know, are they going to crap on the fireworks this week? Doug Burgum stopped by our program earlier this year, where I won't shut up about the fact that he broke the news that this would be the biggest fireworks show in, not American, world history. World history. Jim, they shut down the Potomac River this week. That's a very unusual thing. Normally, guys go out there in their boats. They watch the fireworks from the river, which is a cool way to see it. Got to be careful navigating. There's lots of boat traffic. It's as crowded as the Strait of Hormuz during a blockade. It's very crowded on the Potomac River during the Independence Day fireworks. Not this year. They're shutting down the river because they're going to be launching so many of the fireworks from the river. They're putting barges in the river so that it expands all the way across Washington, D.C. Very cool. I'm very excited for it. I'm looking forward to this. Was the left going to crap on that, too? It was a crappy fireworks show. Fireworks show was terrible. It was bad for the environment. President Trump, he just did it to celebrate himself. It's all about him. It's about his ego. What do you want him to do? Isn't it so much better? Can you imagine what this would look like if Kamala Harris were running the show? What kind of Hate America exhibition would be going on the National Mall right now? And this is when America was even crappier than it is today. And this is the Hall of Sadness. So you go in there and you cry about how terrible the country is. Like, what? Really? Isn't one of the greatest things about the 2024 election that in addition to all the other stuff that we're getting, I love the secured borders. I love the improving state of the American economy. I love that he's taking care of all these problems, negotiating peace deals. I love all of that. But isn't one of at least the spillover benefits that President Trump gets to be the master of ceremonies for the 250th anniversary of our country? It's so much better. Who would you rather have? A person who spends all their time talking about how crappy America is, or a person who authentically loves the country and appreciates the blessings of it and values his role in its story? I know who I prefer. Donald Trump. Donald Trump. The left doesn't even want fireworks in Mount Rushmore. President Trump's going to be at Mount Rushmore on Friday. One thing after the other. He's doing Mount Rushmore Friday, back Saturday for the National Mall, the fireworks here in Washington, D.C., to celebrate our country's independence. Highly preferable. Trump derangement syndrome is one of the weirdest medical conditions I've ever seen. You know, we told you last week they're upset about the World Cup going well. They're upset that the World Cup is going well because they think it's a commentary on President Trump if it goes well. Like, if the logistics of it are good, then people might think well of President Trump. So that's a bad thing? I'm sorry, I measure people based on whether or not they are successful, what their track record is. So he's demonstrated competence and you're angry about that? Make it make sense. You know, one of the amazing things about the World Cup has been the ability for foreign visitors to the United States to get an unvarnished, unmanipulated, undistorted view of our country. It turns out that the global media has just as much, if not more, fakery and nonsense than the American legacy media. There's a lot of lies that are told through the outlets that are supposed to be conveying truth to their audience. It's just not happening. And think about it. A lot of countries don't have the benefit of the First Amendment, which is designed to be something of a safeguard here for us. Although a lot of legacy outlets betray their responsibilities under the First Amendment. But people are coming here and they're going, wait a second. America's not like some third world, backwater, overweight, buck-toothed, redneck country. There's this image of America. Get outside the country. Take a look at how people view Americans. There's this image of America that's projected through global media that suggests that there's something broken about us. And then people get here and they're like, holy cow, I had no idea it was this nice. The country's beautiful. The people are kind. Law and order prevails. It's a very normal country. Very normal. Not just normal, a wonderful, exceptional country. And they're all writing on their little social media accounts about how interesting and wonderful it is and their great experiences. It's like a million Alexis de Tocquevilles traveling the country going, holy cow, America's got something special going on. And that message is getting all out across the planet. And I keep sitting here going, man, I really wish it would get to Democrats. It's great that it's getting to Europe. It's fantastic that it's getting to Asia. I love seeing that it's getting to Africa and South America and all over the place, Australia. Heck, it's probably getting to Antarctica, too. Can it get through to Democrats? Can Democrats wake up from this insanity? There's no reason to sit out the Great American State Fair. You should be a part of it. You should be celebrating the history that makes your state great. I guess this is one of the second order effects of being told constantly that American history is only one of misery, including in the states that these people come from. You know, Valerie Jarrett was just standing on a stage at the Obama library launch. Is it even a library? Does it even have books? It has a basketball court, and it looks like a trash can. But she's standing there. And remember, in Valerie Jarrett's opening speech, it may as well have been their opening prayer. She started by saying that we should be miserable about our circumstances. This library is built on stolen land. That a number of Indian tribes were here before, and they've all been eradicated by our meanness because we suck as a country. That was Valerie Jarrett's opening speech. And so in a sense, if that's the predominant way that the left is educating people in the United States, which it basically is, it's actually not surprising that they'd want to sit out a state fair dedicated to celebrating American history. They don't like American history. They don't know American history. So they've got nothing to contribute. So if those people are in charge, maybe it's better they sat it out. More ahead on The Vince Show.
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12: This is fun audio. I'm going to play a little bit for you, see if you can hear it, Jim, but this is a woman by the name of Michael. Her name might be Michelle. She spells it a little strange, but anyway, the point is maybe Michelle Schnell. I just want to get it right. She works for Ms. Now, and she's following Supreme Court Justice Clarence Thomas walking into the House side of the Capitol building today. What is Justice Thomas doing visiting the House? She asks him, and he doesn't want to tell her very much, but he makes me laugh when he talks. He's funny. He's great.
7: Justice Thomas, can we ask for your meeting with today?
13: What'd you say?
7: Can we ask for your meeting with this afternoon?
13: Which is it?
7: Who are you meeting with this afternoon?
13: Oh, nobody.
7: You weren't meeting with the Speaker? You were in.
13: Oh, God, no.
12: He said, oh, God, no. The Speaker? Absolutely not.
7: So what are you doing up here?
13: Oh, just walking.
7: No meetings in particular?
13: Nothing I'm going to tell you about.
12: I don't want to share anything with you. He's laughing as he says.
7: It's going to be a big day at the court, huh? Final day of decisions?
13: Oh, I guess so.
7: You want to give us a sneak peek of some of the decisions?
13: Nope.
12: She goes, tomorrow's going to be a big day at the court, huh? And he goes, I guess so. You want to give us a sneak peek? Nope.
14: Yeah, I hope it goes well. Tomorrow is the,
12: we're expecting the birthright citizenship decision tomorrow. The question before the court, should Chinese nationals be allowed to have babies who become American citizens the second they touch American soil? That's the question. Should any foreign national be entitled to an American citizen child the second they touch American soil? Was that really the intent of the 14th Amendment? The answer to those questions, of course, is no. Ask anybody who's honest about American history. Ask anybody who has any sanity whatsoever about this subject. How can you have a country if American citizenship is that frivolous, that easily just handed out to random people all across the planet? You can't. And so the decision that we're expecting by the time I talk to you again tomorrow on this radio program will have historic consequences for the United States of America. Big, big consequences. We'll have a lot to cover. Thank you for being with me today here on the radio show. Be sure to follow the Vince podcast as well. Rumble.com/Vince. I assure you, you will get a lot out of it. It's great to be with you on that too. As always, have a wonderful evening. Back with you tomorrow on The Vince Show.
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20: News this hour from Town Hall. I'm Jason Walker. Supreme Court releasing decisions on court cases prior to the summer recess. Correspondent Laura Winters on the results of one case involving the Fed.
21: On this ruling, a defeat for President Trump as the High Court rejects his attempt to fire a member of the Federal Reserve Board. She's faced accusations of mortgage fraud. The justice is ruling Lisa Cook should first be able to respond to the allegations, which she denies, before she's let go. Chief Justice Roberts, writing, the president cannot remove a member of the Fed at any time for any reason without any notice. It was a 5-4 decision. decision, with conservative Brett Kavanaugh joining Roberts and the court's three liberal justices. Laura Winters reporting.
20: Mass shooting in Germany. The suspect is in custody.
0: A male suspect shot and killed at least six people at a youth welfare facility in Stuttgart, Germany. Lüneburg Police President Katrin Schul says four people who had been shot in a gruesome manner died at the scene. Another died while being resuscitated. Another succumbed to severe injuries. Others were also wounded at the facility, which provides temporary accommodation for pregnant women or young mothers with children. Officials believe it may have stemmed from a custody dispute. All of the victims were employees of the youth center or its affiliates. I'm Lisa Dwyer.
20: With the window for finding survivors fading very quickly now, Venezuelans combing through more ruins of buildings toppled by the devastating back-to-back earthquakes, the death toll right now stands at 1,700. And officials say the three firefighters killed over the weekend in that Colorado wildfire were part of a specialized crew that goes into remote areas quickly to put out new fires. The crew had been overcome after deploying emergency shelter. More on these stories, townhall.com.
19: 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America's debt continues to climb, and uncertainty still hangs over the global economy. 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
20: A wave of conservative political winds starting to reshape Latin America. Some new election results in both Peru and Colombia adding to that trend. We have more on the story now from correspondent John Scott.
22: In the past 18 months, seven countries in Central and South America have shifted to the political right, including recent runoff victories for conservative candidates in Peru and Colombia. Peru's Keiko Fujimori won a narrow race, while Colombia elected businessman Abelardo de la Espriella, who's pledging major spending cuts and pro-market reforms. Some leaders call it a historic rejection of socialism and a move toward free market policies. Supporters say it could boost economic growth. John Scott reporting.
20: San Francisco Catholic Archdiocese has agreed to pay $395 million to settle 500 suits alleging child sex abuse. Breaking news and analysis, townhall.com. Well, Deion Sanders says he's feeling much better now, 1 year after undergoing surgery to remove his cancerous bladder. The University of Colorado football coach says he wants to raise awareness of the robotic surgical system that removed his bladder.
23: It's unbelievable, mind-boggling. It's truly necessary. It got me back in the game, got me back on my feet, you know, and to the normalcy of my life. And that's what I truly desire. And a lot of people don't understand, they don't know. And we're here to sound the alarm so that the understand there is another option.
20: And Sanders is the only athlete in history to play in an NFL game and a Major League Baseball game on the same day. More on these stories, townhall.com.
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0: America's religious freedom. Today, that constitutional right is being assaulted once more from within.
1: 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We all of a sudden became the enemy.
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0: right, welcome in. It's Monday. Kevin McCullough, glad to have you back with us. That Kevin Show, thatkevinshow.com. I know it's really hard to find, but we did our best to confuse you. Thatkevinshow.com. Everything that we do on the show is there. The podcast, the television show, the columns, everything I do at Town Hall, everything that is everything is there, and we never put it behind a paywall. We want you to have access to it. As we head into Saturday, you're going to notice a lot of what I normally do on the show is really focused on a couple of big ideas, but how different would our life be if we did not have the freedoms and the ability to do what we do in this country on so many different levels? And as we talk about how we live this week, we're gonna focus on this. What is our situation in terms of government and the Christians' involvement and how we go about serving God while we serve our culture and mankind at the same time? That is the big discussion that we're going to have this week, and I hope that you will be with us for all of the conversations surrounding it. Sam Gallucci is our pastor this week, who's joining us from Embrace Church in Oxnard, California. That's a long way from New York, Sam, but it's good to have you. Thanks for being here.
1: Thanks for having me, Kevin. 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

0: slaughter case. Court ruling that Congress cannot insulate heads of independent regulatory agencies like the FTC from at-will removal by the president, which means the president is able to remove agency heads as he sees fit. This overturns a 1935 precedent from Humphrey's Executor versus the United States, which allowed which had allowed for for-cause removal protections for multi-member agencies exercising quasi-legislative and quasi-judicial functions. So that is a win for the executive being able to fire people who he thinks deserve it. So you don't get to serve as an agency head in Trump's government anymore if you are not going to help him out. So Chief Justice John Roberts wrote the opinion. Key findings: Constitution vests all executive power in the president. So officers exercising executive power must be accountable to him for at-will removal. Seems pretty easy. And they thought the Humphrey's Executor case is outdated. So that's a big one there and a win for the president. Another one, which is not a win for the president. Supreme Court on Monday blocked President Trump from removing Federal Reserve Governor Lisa Cook. This is one we've been tracking very closely at Breitbart, so I'll have updates for you throughout the day. This has been of great interest to John Carney, our wonderful and brilliant economic and finance editor, who's also an attorney, so hits a lot of his erogenous zones there. Chief Justice Roberts writing the majority opinion, joined by the liberals of the court plus Justice Kavanaugh, denying Trump's ability to fire a Fed governor over narrow procedural grounds, and which was kind of the claim there. But this had to do with the attempt to fire Cook almost a year ago, so August 2025, citing referral from the Federal Housing Finance Agency saying that she claimed two properties as her primary residence to secure better mortgages. I'll dig into this more as time goes on, but this does feel like my gut, and I really do love thinking about stuff for a day or two before I give you guys my hard and fast opinion here. But this feels political to me because it does feel like that the Trump should be able to fire people for these reasons if he wants to, but I think they might have seen that the Federal Housing Finance Agency, which was run by Bill Pulte, is one of Trump's top people in terms of, I would say, towing the party line for MAGA, had found some improprieties from Cook and was used that as a basis to fire her. So they might have seen Trump, who's a politician doing politics, as a basis for the judicial branch doing politics, which is not okay. Do you guys follow that? So Trump can do politics, he's a politician, but judicial branch is supposed to be above politics, and it feels like this is a political retaliation. But I will mull that statement, and then I will come back to you and see if I have any updates to it. But that's just my initial, literally getting this information just minutes ago before taking it to air. So it leaves open the possibility, this ruling, for the administration to try again with other procedures. So we thought that basically it was a procedural grounds that Trump's firing was not legal. So this one could be one that we return to over time. And again, I will give you updates as my thinking evolves. All right. Now, here's the big one that everyone is talking about. Not to say the other two aren't big. This is a big one. Supreme Court ruling 5-4 that states may count mail-in ballots received after Election Day. So now it is official from the Supreme Court. They now have the law of the land in a 5-4 ruling that you are allowed, so long as you have a postmarked ballot by Election Day. And is it election day now? It's been election season for a long time, and now it is set in stone. Decision upholds state laws providing a grace period for late arriving absentee ballots in federal elections. So even though these are federal elections we're talking about, the state has broad jurisdiction to be able to set the way elections are done. And now this has been challenged by the Republican National Committee and the Trump administration. And I think this case focused on Mississippi specifically, but it's really incidental to the fact that we have federal election, but we have all these varied rules throughout the country, and these rules allow for cheat by mail. It basically legitimizes cheat by mail from the Supreme Court, and the disappointing conservatives here are, to no one's surprise, Amy Coney Barrett and Justice John Roberts. So, again, a very brilliant person. Roberts, obviously a smart guy and a capable guy, but those are the two that disappoint us the most often, and this is a big one. Their majority opinion, federal election day statutes require ballots to be postmarked by Election Day and does not explicitly address receipt deadlines, according to Justice Barrett, who wrote the opinion. And post-election receipt does not inherently conflict with federal law. So that was the rule with the three libs plus the two squishiest of the squishy folks. The dissent came from Justice Alito, and joined by Thomas Gorsuch, and Kavanaugh joined most of it. I think Kavanaugh had some additional addenda to it. But a Larry ballot to arrive later effectively extends Election Day itself, was Alito's opinion. Love this guy so much. Undermines federal requirement for elections to occur on a single specific date. Needless to say, I agree with Alito and Thomas, but sadly, I'm not shocked. But cheat by mail has been legitimized by the U.S. Supreme Court. Sad stuff. We'll be right back.
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5: With SRN News, I'm Jason Walker. It was bound to happen, and fortunately, no one was hurt. A JetBlue pilot telling an air traffic controller the plane hit a drone over New Jersey as they turned to approach JFK International, New York, Monday morning. The aircraft did land safely. Comcast splitting itself into two separate publicly traded companies by spinning off NBC Universal and Sky. Company says its board and management team think each company will be better positioned to pursue its own strategic priorities. And South Korean tech giants Samsung Electronics and SK Hynix will invest a combined $518 billion in a new computer chip manufacturing hub. This is SRN News.
6: Eldorados, I don't think I've ever been this enthusiastic about a documentary movie as I am about The Story of Everything. 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
9: important information regarding the Italy Unfiltered Dream Vacation Sweepstakes and the Italy Unfiltered Group Tour scheduled for September 2026. Due to ongoing uncertainty surrounding overseas travel conditions and future international travel considerations, the Italy Unfiltered Tour has been canceled. As a result, the Italy Unfiltered Dream Sweepstakes has also been canceled and no prize will be awarded. We understand this may be disappointing and appreciate your interest and participation. Additional information regarding the cancellation is available on our station's website on the Contests and Sweepstakes page. Again, the Italy Unfiltered Dream Sweepstakes has been canceled and no prize will be awarded. 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

0: say edge, like the edge of a building. 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
1: That's Donald Trump. It's not totally random why Sean played that. I'll tell you in a second. But first of all, thank you to the crew. Greg Evan, Sean McConnell, Roger Wicker Jr., Rick Lockyer, Charlie, Matt Thibel, Ricky Lopez, Misty Callahan, John Cassio, and Daniel Westphal in double duty today. Greg's out. Again, I will be back in Saddle Thursday, but subscribe to my podcast feeds. You'll get fresh podcasts in the meantime. Okay, he played the boot edge clip. And the reason why he played that is because Pete Buttigieg was swatted over the weekend, which means there was a fake Child Protective Services report and led authorities to go to his house and separate him from his children. He described it as the darkest hours of his life. I've got sympathy here, but what's interesting is this has been happening to conservatives for 15 years, like well over a decade. The initial craze came from far left radicals. Total Ends Justified the Means people who thought that any sort of harm to conservatives that could be done is very frightening, and someone's going to get killed with one of these things. It's going to go wrong. But this is where you call in a fake police report, and then the police show up in the middle of the night, and it's very scary. And it's happened to conservatives a lot. And I'll tell you, I had a funny one. This is only barely funny, but there was a high-profile one pretty recently. It might have been James O'Keefe, someone like that. And Antifa published my address online years ago, not my current one, thank God, but years ago. And so I know that I'm on the relatively short list of people who this could happen to. And I warned my whole family that, hey, there's a bunch of swattings going on. And the day after, there's a high profile one, like a James O'Keefe type swatting, that the cops came to my door at 2 a.m. and they started banging on the door at 2 a.m. And I woke up and I yelled at my wife, it's happening. And I went to the door and I opened the door. The police were there and they told me that I had left the door of my car open and they were concerned. And I said, no, I just have a bunch of small children and they forget to shut doors. So it was, I've never been swatted as of yet, though my address did get published online, which is not good. It's not a good thing. Here's the point that I'm trying to make is that there was a lot of media outrage about this, but the same people who would never say a word if it happened to a conservative. I should not happen to Pete Buttigieg. We should beat people legitimately at the polls and with better ideas and better charisma. But it is also noteworthy that there is almost no major Democrats who treated this as anything less than ho-hum. They downplayed the assassination of Charlie Kirk, the assassination attempts on Donald Trump. Amy Coney Barrett was swatted last month. They tried to kill Brett Kavanaugh, tried to kill Steve Scalise. All this has been very minimalized from the media. So. Also, it's important to note that you stop being queer the moment you support Israel, according to far leftists. It's from that Wiener clip. It's buried in there. They really have their hands full on this stuff. More stuff from Daria Leza Avila Chevalier. She said F Kamala Harris. She did not use the letter F. She justified Russia's invasion of Ukraine, and she denigrated interracial relationships. So that's a – I talk about this with Senator – I'm sorry, Governor Landry on a forthcoming podcast I just taped with him before the show of Louisiana about how the left is just – they want to divide by race. No interracial relationships, according to one of their chosen stars. So they're the ones who want to redistrict based on race. Okay, I got a cut of Jennifer Welch, famed left-wing podcaster. Let's – talking about this same subject. Let's play cut 7, please.
2: They don't want people to be able to fail forward the same way they do, because somewhere deep inside them, they know they're not the smartest people in the room. They know they don't have the best ideas in the room. How do we know this? Because they're borrowing ideas from Nazi Germany, a failed experiment that led to a Holocaust of millions of people. But they're trying it again because they're so inferior and they're so terrified that Zoran Mamdani or that Barack Obama isn't white, but they're smarter, they're better looking, they're more liked. And I could go on and on and on down the list. Black excellence or brown excellence exposes white mediocrity, mm-hmm. and they can't stomach it.
1: That's right. That's exactly what I've been saying this whole time, is that I'm really concerned about white mediocrity. I mean, that's the main thing. It's the it is the racial obsession that all they see is race. And I just want them to keep bigging up Mamdani because he's a very divisive figure in their party. And he'll never be president because he was born in Uganda. And according to Jennifer Lopez, he is not a real New Yorker. So important to note that. I got other clips I didn't get to. Nicole Wallace saying there were no scandals under Obama. She was a former Bush communications director. Forgetting about Fast and Furious, forgetting about Benghazi, forgetting about the IRS targeting conservatives, forgetting about the Solyndra fraudulent loan, forgetting surveilling the AP, forgetting about surveilling the Trump campaign, the NSA, Edward Snowden leaks, Hillary Clinton's email server. These guys are completely lost. They're now fighting amongst themselves, and it is going to be a joy to watch. So let us rejoice. That's today's message. Go in peace to love and serve the Lord. See you Thursday.
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12: News this hour from Town Hall. I'm Jason Walker with our nation's 250th birthday right around the corner. A new survey finds American pride hitting a new low for those on the left. But Republicans and conservatives extremely proud of our country. Here's correspondent Laura Winters.
13: The new Gallup poll finds just 33% of those surveyed are extremely proud to be an American. But the breakdown is vastly different between parties. For example, 70% of Republicans say they are extremely proud to be an American, while only 14% of Democrats share the sentiment. The poll taken in the first 2 weeks of June. Laura Winters reporting.
12: Wildfires in the western U.S. still causing problems. Spokeswoman Alyssa Mason says they're hoping for cooler temperatures, higher humidity, and less wind.
5: If a shift goes the right way for us, it could push the fire back in on itself. And that would be great because there isn't much fuel left for it to kind of burn. But if it changes it and it decides to go a new direction, that could push it kind of in a direction away from some of our containment lines we've been working on the last couple days.
12: Meanwhile, three firefighters, of course, were killed in a wildfire along the Colorado-Utah border last week. Officials do say there have been numerous injuries reported. From the Midwest to the East Coast, it is going to be an absolute scorcher.
11: Especially by Wednesday, we'll start seeing it really impact areas of like the Ohio Valley, through the Mid-Atlantic and into the Northeast. And it looks like the main, like the primary time frame for like the most extreme heat will be on Thursday and Friday, both. We're looking at Thursday probably being the period where we see the most potential for record highs.
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14: Been a long time since I've been this excited about a movie. Like The Story of Everything. The Story of Everything is everything. 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This movie will amaze you. It'll give you the confidence and evidence that our friends and kids desperately need. You see, The Story of Everything explains a deeper truth written in the stars and in the very code of our DNA. 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
12: A new name and a sleek new look.
15: The corporation formerly known as Saks Global says it will now go by Exemplar Luxury Group, or ELG. It's still the parent company of Neiman Marcus, Saks Fifth Avenue, and Bergdorf Goodman. All will keep their names. Saks made the change after emerging from Chapter 11 bankruptcy, a new name to go along with a slimmed-down look, fewer stores, less debt, a more focused strategy, and a new balance sheet including nearly 75% debt reduction and $500 million in new financing. Bob Agnew reporting.
12: Comcast splitting itself into two separate publicly traded companies by spinning off NBC Universal and Sky. Company says its board and management teams believe that each company will be better positioned to pursue its own strategic priorities, invest for growth, and create long-term shareholder value. Breaking news and analysis, townhall.com. This was bound to happen eventually, but a JetBlue pilot telling an air traffic controller Monday morning his plane hit a drone over New Jersey as they turned to approach JFK International early Monday morning.
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17: JetBlue 948, Kennedy Tower, runway 13 left, clear to land.
16: We are clear to land, 13 left. And just quickly, I couldn't talk to approach, but we collided with a drone back there in the turn as we're coming to assault. Just wanted to pass that to you.
17: You said you collided?
16: Yep, it hit us right above the cockpit.
17: All right, so it was about, like, what, two miles back at, at 3,000 feet you were at?
16: Affirmative. Go ahead and back it up about 10 to 12 miles back at 3,000 feet.
12: It is believed there were no injuries and the investigation is underway. More on these stories, townhall.com.
18: Foundations of Freedom, a look at America's founding principles and the leaders who shaped our nation.
19: March 4th, 1865. The Civil War was nearing its end. The nation was exhausted, divided, and grieving. On that day, President Abraham Lincoln delivered his second inaugural address, just 700 words spoken in about 7 minutes. 41 days later, Lincoln would be assassinated. Yet the words he spoke that day still echo through history. In that brief address, Lincoln referenced God 14 times, spoke of prayer, and quoted scripture repeatedly. He reminded Americans that both sides of the conflict shared a common faith, saying both read the same Bible and pray to the same God, and each invokes his aid against the other. Lincoln understood that political division alone could not explain the nation's crisis. More than 160 years later, America still wrestles with division, truth, and our dependence on God. The question is whether we'll remember the wisdom Lincoln left behind.
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21: Morning, glory, and evening, grace, America. Welcome to the Hugh Hewitt Show on this Monday. It's the beginning of 2 weeks of, I think, celebration across the United States of our 250th birthday. I want to kick it off with a little bit of politics. Congresswoman Ashley Hinson joins me. She represents Iowa, and she's going to be their next United States Senator. Congresswoman, welcome. How do you get to spend your 4th of July weekend next weekend, given that you're running for Senate?
22: Yeah, well, you know, the trek through Iowa means a lot of parades. It's the 4th of July season, so I'll be out there handing out some candy, shaking some hands, and hopefully get to see my family a little bit on the 4th as well. But I am so excited to be helping celebrate America's 250th birthday in the greatest country in the world. We are the best, hands down.
21: I agree, absolutely. Let's do our work, though. Let's make a make sure that you are introduced to my audience, the audience on the Salem News Channel, the Salem Radio Network. You've been my guest before, but not as a Senate candidate. Walk us through how this wonderful person from Iowa gets misled to go out to L.A. and go to USC, become a TV anchor in L.A., and then get back to Iowa. Because I always gig my USC friends. You know that.
22: That's all right. I'll just say fight on, because that is my general attitude in life, Hugh. And I think that is the one thing that I learned really, really well in Los Angeles as a conservative, fighting back against the crazy woke liberals in L.A. and even on USC's campus. I was willing to do that then, and I'm willing to do it now. So I think the most important thing is I'm an Iowan, born and raised in Iowa. I'm back representing Iowans in Northeast Iowa right now in Congress. And I always fight like I'm 10 points down in every race that I've run, because I understand how important it is to go out and earn every single vote. But Iowans expect you to deliver results. And so what I am led by every single day is that deliverable. I want to make sure that we are protecting taxpayers, that places like rural America continue to have a voice and a seat at the table. And most importantly, as I put my mom hat on here, making sure we have a safe and secure country for our children and the next generation to grow up in. So those will continue to be my priorities. And I think I have a record of delivering on those. This is going to be one of the most competitive races in the country, because you look at Iowa and way that Chuck Schumer can take back the Senate without flipping Iowa. So they're going to be investing hundreds of millions of dollars in our state to lie about me. So I look at this as a great opportunity to get out there, tell the truth about them and how their radical policies are wrong for Iowa and wrong for our country.
21: Well, let's start right there with your campaign website, because you're going to need a lot of small donors. 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
22: Pretty easy. AshleyHinson.com. We would appreciate your support to join our team and our mission, because I think this is going to be one of the most expensive races in the country. I wish these races weren't so dang expensive, but they are. And we know that the liberals are just funneling money into Josh Turek, who is the person I'm going to be running against. He's a far left liberal state representative in Iowa, and he's following the Democrat playbook right now, which is to masquerade as a moderate, and he's going to govern like a liberal. And the interesting thing is that while he's out telling those stories, his record is one of far left policies. Chuck Schumer acolyte is what I would say. Chuck Schumer spent $10 million, the most of any candidate in the country, to get this gentleman through the primary. So we know that he's going to align with the values of Chuck Schumer and AOC. And not only does he align with those far left values, but he frankly embraces them. So protecting illegal immigrants, making sure that law enforcement can't actually work with ICE and cooperate on that, continuing to support radical gender ideology, allowing kids to change their gender at school and not tell the parents about it. Those are the policies that he supported at the state capitol when he chose to show up. Might I add, he missed 70% of votes at the state capitol this year. So to me, that doesn't signal someone who's willing to stand up for Iowa values. And I certainly am. I'm showing up every single day to make sure that Iowans' values and Iowa's stories are told here in Washington, D.C. And that's what Iowans expect us to do.
21: So, Congresswoman Hinson, I want to go back to where you grew up in Iowa and where you went to high school, just to root you in your state, which is a pretty ruby red state, but occasionally throws up a Tom Harkin or somebody like that. Where's your origin story? Are you a Des Moines kid, or are you from the rural part of the state?
22: Yeah, nope, I'm a Des Moines area native. I grew up in West Des Moines. I went to Valley High School. I'm a Valley Tiger, class of 2001. So interesting, we just had our 25th high school reunion. I chose to spend it trying to earn votes for the primary instead of going to all the reunion stuff. So I think it's important to get out across the state. Senator has a great model for how you earn those votes and tell voters what you're about, the 99-county tour. So I've done the full Grassley. I've been to, obviously, the biggest city in our state where I'm from, Des Moines area, and then the smallest community in our state, population of 11 in Decatur County, Iowa, Leroy, Iowa. So my pledge to people is that no matter what your zip code is, no matter what your background is that I'm going to be your advocate and continue to tell your stories. I've worked across the aisle when I need to. I think it's important to get things done and govern and deliver for Iowans. I came into Congress. I'm in my third term now. I came in under Nancy Pelosi, Chuck Schumer, and Joe Biden, which I don't recommend. I hope we don't return to that kind of a Democrat trifecta, but I knew it was still upon me to get things done for Iowans. I'll work with anyone who cares about Iowa's priorities, and I'll stand up to anyone who doesn't want to help me deliver on those or priorities that are wrong for our state.
21: You have been a very solid, I would say, center-right congresswoman, supporting both Kevin McCarthy and Mike Johnson. You have very traditional center-right positions that are just very mainstream America. Have you watched in a bit of amazement at how far left the Democrats have gone this year? Because Mr. Turek is just another Mamdani, in my view. He's just another Graham Plattner, just another El Sayed. Does that fly in Iowa, or are they recoiling like the rest of the country from the hard left turn the Democrats have taken?
22: Yeah, well, again, the reason that Chuck Schumer spent so much money to get Josh Turek across the finish line is because he was masquerading as a moderate. And so when you look at the values that they're actually embracing as a party, this is who the Democrats are. We should take them at their word. Josh Turek has been talking about a 50% corporate tax rate and a 91% marginal tax rate. I mean, that's aligned even, I would say, even more extreme than what AOC has talked about. So you look at the candidates who are coming out of New York City right now, it's coming in out now that they've deleted posts about communism and Marxism and really, really far left ideology. That is what these people are embracing now. And I think that's wrong for Iowa. I think that's wrong for our country. I think what Iowans want is a common sense leader who, again, gets things done. I run as a minivan driving mom because that's my life back home. And so when I think about decisions that need to happen in Washington, that's the hat I wear. I think about how much gas costs, right? I want to get those prices down because it affects everyone. And turns out Iowa farmers use a lot of energy. Those input costs, we need to get those down so that our farmers can actually make a living while they're trying to feed and fuel the world also. But being a teenage boy mom, I think really prepares you well for serving in Congress because you're constantly negotiating with unreasonable people. I think that set me up well to work here in Washington, D.C.
21: Now, the left-wing Democrats who are coming forward are demanding a lot of free stuff, and they're suggesting that grocery prices can be manipulated by the federal government. They're suggesting that gas prices can be manipulated. I'm a free market guy. I'm pretty sure Iowans are, especially farmers. You're following in the footsteps of the great Joni Ernst. I have to guess that farm matters matter a lot to you as well as to Joni and Chuck Grassley. Am I right about that?
22: Absolutely. I mean, Iowa agriculture is the backbone of our state. These are all small business owners, family operations in most cases, and we need to do more to make sure that, number one, that they can be successful because a strong ag economy means a strong national security also. Food security is national security. So we need to do more to protect our ag supply chain and make sure farmers have markets. So a couple of the priorities that we have really pushed in the House, the E15 mandate, obviously we would love if people could be able to access that fuel year-round. It's a win for Iowa farmers and for Iowa agriculture, and it would be a win for consumers. And then we would also argue it's a conservative policy because it's getting rid of a regulation. So we need more of that. And farmers want markets, not checks, right? And I think that's where you start to, again, respect taxpayers in the process, but still make things better for our ag community. So, yes, these issues are front and center as I travel through the state. Fertilizer prices are really high. We need to focus more on domestic production. production and also transparency. I think I'm a former journalist, so I've spent a lot of time asking people tough questions. I find a little sunlight often is the best disinfectant, so more transparency around fertilizer costs. And then looking at our supply chain for ag, how can we make sure we're less reliant on China for those inputs? I think that will help us to be more secure and to drive prices down. So those are all issues that I have been working on these past couple years and look forward to continuing our work in the United States Senate.
21: And we got 30 seconds. I love talking to a former TV person because I know what that means. AshleyHinson.com. Yeah. How much do you have to raise? And I mean, you got to do it in tens and 25s and 50s and 100. AshleyHinson.com. But how much do you think you have to put in the bank?
22: Yeah. You know, Hugh, I don't want to put a target on it because every time I do that, they tell me it has to go higher. So what I will say is this. I would appreciate anybody's support for our campaign. Joni's race in 2020 was a $200 million Senate race. We're anticipating that will be well above this, already $80 million in outside spending. So if you're able to chip in a little bit, $25 would help us a long way. AshleyHinson.com. Let's go out and win in November.
21: Ashley, good to see you, Congresswoman. We'll talk to you frequently as we get closer to November. AshleyHinson.com. AshleyHinson.com. Stay tuned, America. We hold these truths to be self-evident. Most Americans know these words, but have you ever read the entire Declaration of Independence? Maybe you have. What about your children, your friends, and your neighbors? This July 4th, Americans for Prosperity is encouraging Americans everywhere to do exactly that through the Declaration Project. The Declaration reminds us that every person has inherent dignity, that our rights are inalienable, and that government exists to secure our liberty, not control our lives. Those principles aren't just part of history. They remain the foundation of our nation.

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3: Welcome back, America. I'm Hugh Hewitt. Hope you are getting ready for a great 4th of July weekend. Great time to catch up with my friend Roger Zakim, director of the Reagan Institute in Washington, D.C. Roger, it is time for the annual Reagan Institute Summer Survey. Why don't you give people the background on what you do annually, and then we'll get into the specifics of this year.
4: Yeah, well, great to be with you, Ho. Thanks for the opportunity. The Summer Survey is one of two surveys we do annually that looks at the foreign policy, national security, and defense views of the American people. Now, your show and you are oriented towards this issue set, but as you know, there is actually a very limited amount of public policy polling on these sets of questions. And so the Reagan Institute, for a number of years now, going back to 2018, has dived into these questions. And so we immodestly think we do the deepest dive and have the most information on how the American people view this very important set of issues.
3: I agree with you. And I think that if more legacy media people spent more time paying attention, there would be more interest, because I think it's the prime mover of American security is what do American people think about American security. So I'm glad that I'm one of the shows that do spend time on it. How do you want to set the stage, Roger? Because you can do a monologue if you want. I just want you to download what you found and then spend some time on NATO with me, which is the most alarming stat in this year's report.
4: Yeah, well, thanks for that. I think overall the headline is this. The American people overwhelmingly want to see the U.S. engage in the world. So this notion that, particularly on the Republican side, that we have turned isolationist, inward looking, is incorrect. And we've been showing that since 2023, and it continues to be the case today. Supermajorities, over 60% of Americans take this point of view. One of the really cool elements that's kind of a subheading of that headline is that if you look at what drives the American people in terms of seeking to engage in the world, they are agreement between Republicans and Democrats.

0: on three principles, and they're very Reagan-esque. Number one, 8 out of 10 want our foreign policy to be driven by peace through strength. Two, they want our foreign policy, 8 out of 10, again, want to see it led with human rights and advancing freedom in the world, democracy. And the third one is they want to see us trading and engaged in the world. So those three stools, really, of Reaganism are very much what Americans want. And it's like 8 out of 10 Republicans as well as Democrats. The last piece on that, some might think that MAGA Republicans would sort of be pulling down the numbers here somehow, that they're not reflective of this pro-engagement view of the world. It's just the opposite here. MAGA Republicans are overwhelmingly supportive of being engaged in the world. And the thing we did in this survey that we haven't done before is that we doubled down on looking at the 18 to 29 demographic.
1: Oh, good.
0: Amongst MAGA. And we thought, okay, do they depart? Because some people were questioning us. Oh, well, you don't know where the 18 to 29-year-olds are. They're going a different direction. That is not correct. They are reflective of MAGA trends overall. They want to see the U.S. leading in the world as well. So through and through, the Republican Party in particular is very much pro-engagement with the world.
1: Roger Zekim, did you pick up the anti-Israel, anti-frankly Semitic trend on the left? Did that show up in your numbers? What's fueling Mondami, the three socialist/communists who won the Democratic primaries last week, El Sayed Flanagan, Graham Platner, a self-described communist? Did your data pick up that on the Democratic side there is a splintering among the young lefties?
0: Well, the answer is yes, we picked up on it, but it's not nearly as bad as the popular narrative would suggest.
1: Oh.
0: So yes, we're certainly seeing the Democrats pulling down these numbers. MAGA Republicans overall are pulling it up to the tune of 8 out of 10. There's a story there in its own right we can go into. Democrats are pulling it down. They're down 16 points when they were year over year in terms of the survey. But here's the kicker. Still, even with that kind of trend on the Democratic extremes that we're seeing from Democratic Socialists, still 57% of Democrats in this survey see that U.S. security is tied to Israel's security. That means they believe U.S. prosperity and peace is tied to Israel's security. So they still have a majority in terms of where the pro-Israel point of view is on the Democratic side. It's just going down and being pulled by all this craziness we're seeing from the Mamdanis of the world.
1: So, Roger, what do you put down the narrative to? All we get fed every day is that young people in America are turning against Israel, turning against America and the world, becoming isolationists. We've got the pod bros on the left. We've got a variety of podcasts on the right that are isolationist leaning. Where does the narrative come from when the data doesn't support it?
0: Well, it's the people who make the most noise. I mean, you're just hitting on it. The podcasters on the far right, they're the ones who are kind of commanding the headlines. And then we see these pockets in the Democratic Party, right, with, you know, that are deeply blue sort of districts. That's what played out in New York last week. And it's true. They are deeply anti-Semitic. They are, the Democratic Socialists of America are running on an anti-Israel, anti-Semitic platform. So naturally, that's where the narrative is going to be. What we're able to do with this survey, right, is to demonstrate where the American people are overall, where the Democratic voters are overall. And a Democrat in Nebraska, a Democrat in Arizona is not reflective of the Democrat in Brooklyn. And that's what this shows. So listen, it's a big change, as you know, from where Democratic support was for Israel from a decade plus ago. When I started out on Capitol Hill, I mean, I remember feeling this, that the most pro-Israel parliament in the world wasn't the Knesset in Jerusalem, it was the Congress in Washington, D.C. We are far away from that today, but the story isn't all bad. And I think what I'm encouraging in my opportunity to engage with elected officials and with people like you is to say the Democratic Party still has a base of support in terms of the relationship with Israel, being supportive of Israel. They need to use that and engage and counter the Democratic Socialists. Not what we're seeing from Democratic leadership since what took place last week, where they're basically embracing these people and not contesting, not confronting them. Because if they're not careful, that number that we saw in our survey, 57%, will go down.
1: So, Roger, I want to get to the two hot points. We've got, I know Reagan Institute's nonpartisan, so I want to make sure people know that. In Maine, for example, you have Susan Collins, moderate hawk, defense spending czar, chair of appropriations on the Intel Committee, but she's a centrist, running against the self-proclaimed communist Graham Platner. What do these numbers mean for that race? And then what do the numbers about NATO? I noted that Republican support for NATO has dropped to its all-time low in the Reagan Institute survey.
0: Yeah, so I think for Susan Collins, she should feel kind of buttressed by these numbers, that Plattner is really a marginal player, certainly as in our polling, where Democrats are across the country. And so she should feel that her record in the Congress, which again is reflective of the sort of values, those foundational principles I was talking about at the outset, are something that are supported not just by Republicans, Hugh, but by 8 out of 10 Democrats. That's what's remarkable about this. It's 8 out of 10 Democrats share this point of view. So I think it's a good news story for her. On NATO, we're seeing the numbers go down a little bit on the Republican side. But again, context, it's still 6 out of 10, you know, across the board in terms of support for NATO. And that includes, here's an interesting one, the 18 to 29 demographic of MAGA voters I was talking about earlier. We did a kind of overextend on the sample size there. They believe that being part of NATO, the U.S. being part of NATO, is vital to U.S. peace and security to the tune of 7 out of 10. So again, another counter-narrative. Now, President Trump's been hard on NATO, but gotten a lot for it, right? So I think it's a very positive outcome and one that we ought to build on.
1: Roger, where do they go to get the full report?
0: Go put in Reagan Institute Summer Survey in your browser and you'll get it on our website.
1: Roger Zakim, always good to see you. Thank you, Roger. Don't go anywhere, America. I'm Hugh Hewitt. Stay tuned.
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3: With SRN News, I'm Jason Walker. The investigation underway now in Monaco. A blast from an explosive device has seriously injured three people at a residential building. Reports indicate that a Ukrainian magnate and his family among those injured. United States and Iran have separately announced they are sending delegations to Qatar later this week, although Tehran insisting it has not agreed to meet with the U.S. at, quote, any level right now. President Trump has tried to preserve a fragile interim deal as hostilities have mounted in recent days. Asian shares are mostly higher right now for the day in South Korea's stock market, rebounding sharply after losses from a tech sell-off on the day before. U.S. futures were edging up. This is SRN News.
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6: 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We understand this may be disappointing and appreciate your interest and participation. 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Again, the Italy Unfiltered Dream Sweepstakes has been canceled and no prize will be awarded. 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
1: Welcome back, America. I'm Hugh Hewitt. I am always pleased to partner with Americans for Prosperity, but especially today, Kirk Couchman is their senior fellow for fiscal policy, and he's here to tell us about a bill that is near and dear to my heart that would stop government shutdown. I wrote a column, Kirk, for tomorrow's Fox News that Democrats are planning to shut the government down in October and calling on Republicans to use reconciliation to keep the national defense funded. But it should not happen. Tell people about the Prevent Government Shutdowns Act.
7: Absolutely. Thank you for writing that piece, and thanks for having me on today. The Prevent Government Shutdowns Act would do two things. One, it would keep members of Congress and their staff stuck in D.C. focused on the appropriations bills until they get them done if they get past the start of the new fiscal year on October 1st. And the other thing it would do is prevent any disruptions to the services that American taxpayers pay for and expect from their federal government. That's right, all of the pain would go on the politicians that are causing the mess rather than the American people who aren't able to sort things out.
1: Now, Kurt, I hate continuing resolutions, but I really hate shutdowns. I know Senator Schumer's been pretty upfront about this. He intends to have one in October as a campaign stunt. Can your bill pass in time to prevent that?
7: We certainly hope so. I mean, there's been a lot of speculation that Senator Schumer is planning on doing exactly what you described. A number of senators have pointed it out. I've expressed a concern that that might be a possibility. And right now, there is broad bipartisan support in both the House and the Senate. So you have bipartisan legislation in both bodies. There are 6 Democrats and I believe 15 Republicans on the Senate version. And we just need 2 or 3 more Senate Democrats to get on board. So we're making the case that this is something that will help Congress succeed. It will take shutdowns off the table. It will provide more value for the American people from their government. It will actually create a more bottom-up legislative process in Congress so that more ideas can get in the mix and we can, you know, challenge things that don't make a whole lot of sense and just get better results.
1: Who are the Democrats who are on the bill PGSA with us, the Prevent Government Shutdown Act? Who's with us already?
7: Maggie Hassan from New Hampshire, John Fetterman from Pennsylvania, Mark Kelly from Arizona, Alyssa Slotkin from Michigan, and there's a few others.
1: Well, that's 57. Then you only need 3. I assume every Republican is for this. Am I right about that?
7: Well, Rand Paul has sometimes voted against it because he wants to have a 1% cut and then another 1% cut and so on. But the objective is to get Congress to pass the appropriations bills in July when it's supposed to happen, because that way the agencies will have some time to plan and members can take back money that isn't going to be spent well in the current fiscal year and move it to somewhere else or maybe not spend it at all. Get it done in July, and then you don't have to worry about these automatic continuing appropriations going into effect in October when the legislation should have been done months and months ago.
1: Yeah, there are a lot of things wrong with government shutdowns. Most people don't want their monuments shut down, their national park, but it's really terrible for national security. It's very hard to get a demand signal out there to contractors when they're living on CR. What else do people not know about shutdown? Sort of the hidden damage it does below the waterline.
7: Yeah, one of the things that people take for granted is the idea that shutdowns are just an inherent part of federal budgeting. And the truth is that shutdowns have only been a possibility a little bit longer than I've been alive. Jimmy Carter's administration created them in 1980. They didn't exist. They weren't possible before that. So that's one thing people should know. And the other thing is that it changes the game when you have shutdowns, because it makes it so that the best course for congressional leadership is to stick everybody with a big old omnibus bill right before a holiday break and say, vote for this, it's up or down. If you don't vote for it, it's your fault that there's going to be a shutdown. That's not a good game. It's bad incentives all around, and it cuts out a lot of democracy within Congress. When you take shutdowns off the table with automatic continuing appropriations, now the votes have to be earned for the new legislation. You can't force people to vote for it, so the legislation has to include more people, include more ideas, and that makes it a better legislative product. So every year, the new legislation is going to be better than what it is replacing, and that's good. That's how we get better results over and over again from Congress.
1: Now, last question, Kurt. Jim Lankford's been on, James Lankford been on the program a lot, and he is a big spokesperson for the. Who else is your champion on the Hill? Because Americans for Prosperity need help to get this over the goal line.
7: Of course, yeah. Senator Hassan, Democrat from New Hampshire, is an incredible champion of this. Also in the House, Senator James Lankford, Republican from Texas, and Jimmy Panetta, a Democrat from California, are doing yeoman's work over there. But probably our greatest ally in this is the American people. 81% of Americans support this legislation. 80% want members of Congress to vote for it, vote up or down on it. And 66% of Americans are more likely to support a politician who votes for this legislation.
1: Hopefully this year, not next year, this year. Kurt Couchman, Senior Fellow in Fiscal Policy at Americans for Prosperity, thank you. That's called the Stop Government Shutdown Act. Get behind it. Call your senator and congresspeople and tell them get behind it as well. And stay tuned to the Hugh Hewitt Show.
5: In the War of 1812, our nation fought and won America's religious freedom. 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
1: Welcome back, America. The uneasy ceasefire holds today in the Strait of Hormuz, but that is tenuous. I'm joined now by Dr. Michael Oren. He is, of course, former ambassador of Israel to the United States. In the meantime, when the shooting was going on, Israel and Lebanon sat down and they signed an accord, the consequences of which are opaque at best to me. Dr. Oren, tell us what it means.
14: It's quite, a very positive development, Hugh. It's not the first time that Israel and Lebanon have signed a peace treaty. We signed an armistice agreement back in 1949, 1982. We had an agreement with the then Maronite president, Bashir Gemayel, who was then assassinated. We had a peace treaty in 1983. That was broken by the Lebanese. But having said all that, it's been, 45 years almost, And it's very good. What is excellent about it is, first of all, the United States stands behind it. Secondly, it recognizes Israel's need to stay militarily within the southern part of the country to prevent Hezbollah from coming back to the border area and threatening our border communities. It also allows Israel to respond to threats from Hezbollah and not just sit there and take it on a daily basis. So all that is very good, and for that reason, Hezbollah is very viciously, virulently protesting against this agreement tonight. It may actually explode into bloodshed into Lebanon. There's fears of a renewed civil war, as we saw in the 1970s. We don't know, but it is a very positive development, and I think the Lebanese leadership, particularly President Aoun, deserve a tremendous amount of credit. It takes a lot of guts to do something like that when some of your predecessors for doing very similar things were assassinated.
1: Now, Dr. Oren, if memory serves, you served in the IDF in Lebanon. Am I right about that?
14: I spent a big chunk of my life fighting in Lebanon, including in Beirut.
1: All right. So can you describe for me and for the American audience from coast to coast what that security zone terrain is like? It seems like it's not that big, but on the other hand, if it's all hills and dales and valleys and rock ledges, a lot of Israelis got killed up there.
14: A lot of Israel, we were losing about 25 soldiers per month up there, which is a tremendous amount for this country, and it is an impossible terrain. And Lebanon is an unspeakably beautiful country, I must say. I don't know an Israeli soldier who didn't dream about someday coming back there and doing a picnic with his family, but it is impossible, and it's terrific terrain. It's the best possible terrain for terrorism. Because terrorists can hide in thick undergrowth behind these rocks. Very difficult for armored vehicles to pass through this area, so the great advantage Israel has in armored vehicle is largely neutralized. And now we have the additional scourge of drones with optic cables that can hide behind trees, hide behind rock ledges, and all of a sudden appear and strike the Israeli forces. So logistically, militarily, it is an immense, immense challenge. But what is the alternative here? The alternative is to have 100,000 heavily armed, very highly trained Hezbollah terrorists right along our border, along with tunnels and a force that is willing to commit every bit of the atrocities that were perpetrated by Hamas on October 7th along the southern border of Israel to do the exact same thing to our northern cities. So it's the lesser of two evils. Having Israel in the southern Lebanon with our forces is definitely the lesser of those two nightmare situations.
1: So has the IDF developed the technology to fight above the skies with the drones and the fiber cable and below in the tunnels? Can they detect below and destroy and prevent above from intruding?
14: Right now, we've done a somewhat better job of finding the tunnels because this is not a new technology, and we've developed it in Gaza first and then in Lebanon. The big challenge in Lebanon, Hugh, is that the tunnels are not dug in sand as they are in Gaza, but in solid rock. And so that makes them more difficult, A, to detect, and B, to blow up. We just threw up a major tunnel system today, 200 yards of tunnel dug through solid granite. And it was an explosion that was heard all over northern Israel. That's how big this explosion was. So, it's a big challenge. The drones is a challenge not just for Israel. It's the drones for every army in the world today. How do you deal with drones?
1: No doubt, Dr. Arndt, for many years, and you've been patient with my audience for years, you've explained Hezbollah had this arsenal of very much more capable missiles than Hamas did. Has that arsenal been sufficiently degraded so as to remove the imminent threat of overwhelming David's sling and arrow and everything else you've got?
14: It has been degraded, but not to the degree that anybody can rest on that laurel whatsoever. And Hezbollah has rockets that can not just hit the northern part of Israel, it can hit the southern part of Israel. A couple of weeks ago, they sent a rocket at our southern port of Ashdod, about an hour south of where I'm talking to you now in Tel Aviv. So, no, that threat very much exists still. It's not what it was on October 7th, 2023. It's not what it was. Israel destroyed hundreds and hundreds of these rockets and their launchers. But still, we're talking about a force that had something close to 200,000 projectiles. And that include rockets that carried warheads of 400 or even 1,000 pounds to very large mortar shells. So you don't destroy 200,000 projectiles overnight.
1: All right, last question. And I'll ask this from now until October, November, whenever the Israeli elections are. Mm-hmm. And I know you'll end by saying never count Bibi Netanyahu out. Who's going to be your next prime minister?
14: Never count
1: Bibi. Who's going to be the next prime minister?
14: Never count Bibi Netanyahu out. I'll say the same thing. Well, right now, the lead is former IDF chief of staff Gadi Eisenkot. Israel has a soft spot for generals. They seem to think that if you run an army, it's the exact same skill set that you need to be a politician, which of course is not. You don't give orders in politics. You have to actually persuade people and lead people. Very difficult. And Gadi has actually no experience in politics, so it's going to be very interesting if he does become prime minister. I think here we can take a page from the United States of America. You've had three presidents who were former generals, and only one of them was a truly outstanding president, and that was the first one. So.
1: Oh, look, Suez, but Ike did okay. Come on. You don't like Suez. Are you going to be on any list?
14: Yes. I am not. I'm not a legislator. I'm not really that interested in postal reform, but I will certainly serve my country in any diplomatic capacity.
1: Last quick question. How all-consuming is this campaign going to be in Israel?
14: Well, it's going to be a very interesting campaign for many reasons. Not only because, once again, it's everybody against Bibi, pretty much. And that's been the case for well over 20 years. But this is a campaign which, for the first time, has issues that cut across left and right. The service of ultra-Orthodox young people in the military cuts across right and left. It's rightists and leftists together want them to serve. And also the question of a state inquiry to the events of October 7th, which Netanyahu doesn't want, but which people both on the right and the left certainly want.
1: Dr. Michael Oren on XDR. Michael Oren, we are looking forward to having your expertise for the next 4 months because it's critically important for the West that we know what's going on in Israel. Thank you, Michael Oren. I'll be right back, America. Stay tuned.
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1: Welcome back, America. I'm Hugh Hewitt. We had a lot of back and forth last week. The Iranians would shoot at a freighter and oiler at Bahrain, and we would hammer them. And United States Ambassador to the United Nations, Michael Waltz, went on Fox News Sunday to talk about that yesterday. Cut number 9.
19: If the Iranian regime thinks for a second that President Trump is going to stand by, while Iran continues to attack international shipping without a response, or our bases without a response, they're sadly mistaken. And they saw that loud and clear over the last few nights, where we'll continue to militarily, if needed, take down their infrastructure that they're trying to use to illegally control an international waterway. And Shannon, just one more point on that. That's not just the United States. That's the entire international community. A UN record 143 nations have agreed with us that this is in violation of international law. Even the Chinese government has said you cannot be taking tolls or fees. Iran was apparently relying on Oman across the waterway to help it set up this new infrastructure. And now Oman just yesterday has rejected the idea of tolls or fees. So they're completely isolated here. President Trump's not going to stand for it. And meanwhile, we continue to move ships out by the dozens every day. And world oil prices are not just stable, they're dropping. So Iran's attempt to hold the world hostage and their economies hostage are completely failing.
1: Good for Ambassador Waltz is so good on television and laying it out straight. All right, coming up next hour, I'm going to open up the phones. I rarely do this. You know that if you listen to my show, I'm usually guest-heavy, try and cover the news. But I'm very interested in this question. How are you feeling about America this 4th of July? 1-800-520-1234. How are you feeling about the United States of America as we come into the penumbra of its 250th birthday? And that's a personal question. There are 330 million Americans. 330 different answers. Some will depend upon how old you are, what ethnicity you are, where you live. May depend upon whether or not there's a personal crisis in your family or whether you've got a loved one serving abroad. May depend on how your kids are doing in school or if their schools are actually thriving. May depend on a lot of different things. Could be your own personal health. Might be the fact that you just had the greatest week of your life on vacation. I don't know. How do you feel about America as we enter into it? I might ask this a few times this week. I'm genuinely curious. The big celebration begins on Saturday. Goes all the way through August 3rd in Put-In Bay. August 2nd, I think, it's going to be the celebration. I'll have to check with Dave Zavagno about that. The signing of the Declaration occurred on August 3rd. I think we're celebrating it on August 2nd in Ohio. But I want everyone to know. I just want to hear from you. 1-800-520-1234. How are you feeling about America as we come up to our 250th birthday? 1-800-520-1234. Dwayne and Harley will be taking your calls.

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2: News this hour from Town Hall. I'm Jason Walker. Mass shooting in Germany.
3: A male suspect shot and killed at least 6 people at a youth welfare facility in Stuttgart, Germany. Lüneburg Police President Katrin Schul says 4 people who had been shot in a gruesome manner died at the scene. Another died while being resuscitated. Another succumbed to severe injuries. Others were also wounded at the facility, which provides temporary accommodation for pregnant women or young mothers with children. Officials believe it may have stemmed from a custody dispute. All of the victims were employees of the youth center or its affiliates. I'm Lisa Dwyer.
2: Authorities aren't saying much yet, but an explosion has seriously injured 3 people in a residential building in Monaco. Now, reports indicate a Ukrainian magnate and his family among those who have been hit. Supreme Court's releasing decisions on court cases prior to a summer recess. Correspondent Laura Winters on the results of a case involving the Fed.
4: On this ruling, a defeat for President Trump as the High Court rejects his attempt to fire a member of the Federal Reserve Board. She's faced accusations of mortgage fraud. The justice is ruling Lisa Cook should first be able to respond to the allegations, which she denies, before she's let go. Chief Justice Roberts, writing the president cannot remove a member of the Fed at any time for any reason without any notice. It was a 5-4 decision with conservative Brett Kavanaugh joining Roberts and the court's 3 liberal justices. Laura Winters reporting.
2: Recreational marijuana sales, well, they're set to begin next year in Virginia. Under the new law, up to 350 cannabis shops can open across the state and sell to adults 21 and older. That starts in July of next year. Pot remains illegal at the federal level. More on these stories, townhall.com.
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2: A wave of conservative political winds reshaping Latin America with new election results in Peru and Colombia adding to the trend. Here's correspondent John Scott.
6: In the past 18 months, 7 countries in Central and South America have shifted to the political right, including recent runoff victories for conservative candidates in Peru and Colombia. Peru's Keiko Fujimori won a narrow race, while Colombia elected businessman Abelardo de la Espriella, who's pledging major spending cuts and pro-market reforms. Some leaders call it a historic rejection of socialism and a move toward free market policies. Supporters say it could boost economic growth. John Scott reporting.
2: Well, one church official says it's a move in the right direction. A San Francisco Catholic Archdiocese spokesman says they've agreed to pay $395 million to settle 500 lawsuits. Breaking news and analysis, townhall.com. Deion Sanders says he feels great 1 year after undergoing surgery to remove his cancerous bladder. The University of Colorado head football coach says he wants to raise awareness about the robotic surgical system that removed his bladder.
1: It's unbelievable, mind-boggling. It's truly necessary. It got me back in the game, got me back on my feet, you know, and to my... the normalcy of my life, and that's what I truly desire. And a lot of people don't understand, they don't know, and we're here to sound the alarm so let them understand there is another option.
2: Deion Sanders, the only human being to play in a National Football League game and a Major League Baseball game in the same day. More on these stories, townhall.com.
7: Foundations of Freedom, a look at America's founding principles and the leaders who shaped our nation.
8: March 4th, 1865. The Civil War was nearing its end. The nation was exhausted, divided, and grieving. On that day, President Abraham Lincoln delivered his second inaugural address, just 700 words spoken in about 7 minutes. 41 days later, Lincoln would be assassinated. Yet the words he spoke that day still echo through history. In that brief address, Lincoln referenced God 14 times, spoke of prayer, and quoted scripture repeatedly. He reminded Americans that both sides of the conflict shared a common faith, saying both read the same Bible and pray to the same God, and each invokes his aid against the other. Lincoln understood that political division alone could not explain the nation's crisis. More than 160 years later, America still wrestles with division, truth, and our dependence on God. The question is whether we'll remember the wisdom Lincoln left behind.
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10: Good morning, glory, and evening grace, America. I'm Hugh Hewitt. Coming up later in the hour, Selena Zito. I've also got a full board. I just asked the open question, how are you feeling about America as we approach our 250th? Let me first give you a couple of cuts from the Oval minutes ago. President Trump, cut number 10.
11: Well, I think it's a big threat to our nation, actually, because it's not socialism, it's really communism. They use the word social democrat because it sounds so nice, but it's really communism you're talking about. I think it's the biggest threat to our nation there is, maybe since our founding. That includes World War I, World War II, September 11th. It includes the Pearl Harbor attack. I think this is the biggest threat to our nation. People will smile when I say that, but the smart people are going to say, you know, he's probably right. It's basically introducing communism into the United States of America. There's never been anything so dangerous.
10: I'm not smiling. President Trump is exactly right. The ideology of Zoran Mamdani and Graham Platner of the three, quote, DSA, they're communists who ran in New York, and they're dummies. I mean, nationalize the airlines, Ms. Valdez, it's just dummy. Whether it's Flanagan in Minnesota, Platner in Maine, these people are radicals. They're way outside of the American mainstream, way outside of the Democratic Party. Look, my very best, closest friends in life are Democrats. They always have been. My college roommates, my high school buddies, they're all Democrats. They're not rotten. They're just wrong about, you know, where we put the minimum wage or not put the minimum wage, what we do about industrial policy, all sorts of things that Republicans and Democrats disagree on. But they're not socialists, and they certainly aren't communists. And communists have no idea how it ends in tears and death. That's the French Revolution, not the American Revolution. Now to the phones. How do you feel about America 250 years on? Let's start, as is appropriate, in Philadelphia with Paul. Hello, Paul. Line 3.
12: Hugh, thanks for taking my call.
10: You bet.
12: I am optimistic but worried. I you know, we have the great heartland of America, and most people are good, but our institutions have been taken over by the left, and that has me worried, especially the school systems, where if we're not teaching our youth to be patriotic and to love our country, then we're setting ourselves up for a horrible failure.
10: Now, Paul, this is what I agree and disagree a little bit. I go to church usually at least once and sometimes twice on a Sunday, my Catholic Mass and my Presbyterian service, and they're full. They're full of great people, wonderful people, God, faith-filled people who are worshiping on a Sunday when they could do anything else, including stay in bed. And I know a lot of teachers, and I'm thinking of my friends, the Levies, who have been doing it. I think they've retired now, and their kids are doing it. Wonderful teachers across the United States in the public schools. So whenever I look around me, I'm encouraged, but then I read the news about Randy Weingarten or the decay of faith in America, and I don't know what is your personal experience of America right now?
12: Personally, I'm optimistic. Everything you do for groups like the Semper Fi Fund, who do wonderful work for our veterans, or veterans that have stepped forward, to put their life on the line for this country. All of our police officers. I have a son who's a police officer, and all the people, like you said, that are faithful and go to church and live out the values that this country is built on. So in that way, I am optimistic.
10: Yeah, I think of my friend Doug, who goes down to Appalachia with the Appalachia Service Project. I think he's in Appalachia more than he's in Virginia. There are just good people all through the country, and they've been framed by the American experience. That's what makes me an optimist. I don't think they're going to be overwhelmed by the Zoran Mamdanis.
12: From your lips to God's ears, you.
10: All right. Happy Fourth to you, Paul. Let me go from Philadelphia down south to Orlando and Devin. Hello, Devin.
13: Hey, Hugh, thanks for taking my call. As being born in 1988 in Ohio, I love this country. I love the people. I think the World Cup is a testament to it. To have
10: Isn't it?
13: So many foreigners come here for the first time and say America is great, and I love how they speak about America. I just love it. I would just like to see us get out of the foreign policy quagmires and invest and revitalize domestically. That's what I really would like to see.
10: Well, we can do both, but how's it feel to you right now? How old are you, Devin?
13: I just turned 38, June 13th. Born in Asheville, Ohio, Northeast, 1980.
10: You're a young guy.
13: Yeah.
10: So I'm just asking you, do you think your future is full of bright promise?
13: As a Negro American, I have the best opportunity in the world here in America. And if for anyone that's a millennial or Gen Z or whoever who wants to down-talk America and everything of this, that, I shun them, because America is the best quality country, resource country. Pull yourself up by your bootstraps. Don't look for a handout. Look for a hand up kind of country where you can make it and be prosperous with the melting pot of diversity of people in America. I love this country. I won't live in another country at this time. Yeah, we have our ups and downs, our trials, tribulations, and obstacles, and crazy temptations that get out of control sometimes. But as a whole, we are a melting pot of love in this country, and I really, really love it. And I love the freedom.
10: All right, I'm going to test you, Devin. I'm going to test you. Are the Browns going to win the Super Bowl in my lifetime? I'm 70.
13: I started to say, Hugh, we got a quarterback struggle. We got a lot of stuff going on in Cleveland. I don't know. I can't put that. I don't know, Hugh. Hey, we got the New York Knicks title, so maybe the Browns will, but I don't know your lifetime, Hugh. I don't know.
10: I needed more than that, Devin. But God bless you. Great call. I appreciate it. Go Bucks. Honest man. Brenda in Colorado Springs. What do you say, Brenda?
14: Hello
10: hey,
14: there.
10: Brenda.
14: I think we're going to... Yes.
10: Go ahead. You're on.
14: All right. I've got 3 points, and they're all positive, and that's coming from a very blue state. Number one, I took my 3 granddaughters to Denver to see... They flew in the Freedom Plane with all the documents, the originals.
10: Yep.
14: It was an excellent experience. They're 12, 10, and 7. I don't know if they loved it, but they're not going to forget it. And it was really, really an important experience. Number
10: good for
14: two,
10: you, Grandma.
14: World
10: that's
14: Cup.
10: What they're for. That's what grandmas are for.
14: Yep. Yeah, well, that's our job. I'm 68. So, number two, the World Cup. The World Cup shocked me. We are big, big soccer fans, our family, way back. I never expected this. This is another blessing, I think, for our country to hear from foreigners. And there's a lot of young people watching this World Cup, and it's raising up this country. It's bringing up a patriotic feeling. I think it's really, really important, and I'm loving it. And
10: yeah, who would have thought that, that it would take people from outside of the country to make us reminded of how great we are?
14: I think it's great. I think it's what we needed. We need those little boosts here and there to keep us on the positive. And this is a celebration of 250 years. We just really need to bend into that, I think, deeply. I just went to my 50th high school class reunion. So that tells me, what that tells you is I graduated the bicentennial. It was a big deal then, but nothing like we can do today.
10: And that's a wonderful bookend. Isn't it? We're blessed, you and I, to have memories of the bicentennial and now of the semi-sesquicentennial. Not many people get to do that.
14: That's true. And I wrote to the president and said, hey, could you send me a letter for our class? I got a generic letter, but it was still great. Just to show our class, look, we walked down the aisle wearing red, white, and blue. We had red, white, and blue honor courts. And I remember on our diploma was a seal, bicentennial seal. Like, that's special, right? Because it just doesn't happen all the time.
10: No, it doesn't. They got to wait another 50 years to have a big hoopla. Hey, thank you so much, Brenda. And good on you as a grandma. That's a great thing to do as a grandma. Diana, in my old stomping grounds of San Clemente, California. Hi, Diana.
15: Hi, Hugh. How you doing?
10: Good. I miss the Pier Bowl.
15: Yes, I love it. I am a little bit worried about the future of America. And what I'm going to do this year is I go up to my daughter's up in the gold country for the 4th. And I am passing out a copy. Well, actually, I'm going to give it to them, a copy of Cato's a little book they have, Declaration of Independence and the Constitution, and I'm giving it to them. And as much fun as people make of California, whenever I do ask my, I used to teach first and second grade, whenever I ask my grandkids some historical question, they always seem to know the answer.
10: Oh, that's good. That's probably because they're your grandkids, Diana. But keep handing out the Declaration of the Constitution, best thing you can do. And thank you for the call. More calls coming up. The question is broad. How you feeling as we enter into our 250th celebration? Stay tuned. I'm Hugh Hewitt.

0: Welcome back, America. I'm Hugh Hewitt. I'm always encouraged when calls come in from all across the United States. Of course, the Salem News Channel is heard across the United States of America. It's on every Roku and Samsung 1177 and on Pluto TV. But the Radio Salem Network is everywhere, and our affiliates are everywhere that the network doesn't go to. So I love it when calls come in from all over the place. Let's go to Minnesota-called Daniel. Hi, Daniel. You're on the Hugh Hewitt Show.
1: Yes. Hi, Hugh. I'm happy I voted for President Trump, and I pray for the Save America Act to pass. And I love that we have brilliant conservative talk radio hosts such as yourself, although we lost our guy, John Justice, on iHeartMedia last week. But I'm concerned and I'm worried about the possibility of terrorist attacks inside our country, maybe from July to October. I mean, our enemies are waging an asymmetric war against us in our schools, in left-wing media. We have immigration issues and election integrity issues. I'm very worried.
0: Well, we got lots of issues, but when has the country never or not had issues? I mean, we've always it's not Pearl Harbor. It's not 9/11. I was on the air for 8 hours on 9/11. This is nothing like that. Our federal officials, our state and local police, they're so much more vigilant than they were. We got over the we're protected by the ocean syndrome on 9/11. My dad went off to war. Your dad may have gone off to war. Americans, when they decide to win a war, they will win a war. If Iran wants to wrangle with us, we'll win that war. President Trump has warned them very bluntly. I know that there will be punches in the nose along the way and people will get killed, but we have got the border sealed. Have you noticed that? It's 100%. It's 100%. And I really don't think we're going to be electing these left-wing lunatics. Up in your state, if they nominate Flanagan, whether it's Tom Weiler or Michelle Tafoya, whoever you nominate up there, they're both my friends, they can beat Peggy Flanagan. Either of them can beat Peggy Flanagan.
1: Yeah, but we have major election integrity issues here. You know,
0: It's a
1: big problem.
0: Yeah.
1: It's baking into the cake.
0: You know what the answer is to that? Everybody in rural Minnesota has got to show up. Everybody who goes to church. You know that half of Americans, Christians, don't vote? Half!
1: Yeah.
0: So go to your church and tell them to get organized. Thank you, my friend.
1: Yeah.
0: Let's go out to L.A. and Brent. Hello, Brent.
2: A proud, patriotic, and very optimistic day, Hugh.
0: Thank you.
2: Yeah, and next week, God-loving Americans

0: along with a profoundly grateful world, will solemnly celebrate the holy, blessed, miraculous 250th birthday of the greatest nation on God's green earth.
1: Do you think for a moment that any of the people who signed the Declaration thought we'd be around in 2026?
0: Yes, they believed in God, and they knew that righteousness would prevail, but they would be a little startled, but they would be optimistic still.
1: And it's pretty amazing.
0: And our divinely inspired nation is again poised to bring forth for our children and our world the transcendent light of liberty, justice, and law that Moses first delivered on two stone tablets at Mount Sinai. And in 1776, our courageous and righteous revolutionary fathers signed a declaration under penalty of death, incorporating these universal principles, declaring all men are created equal and endowed by their creator with certain unalienable rights. Let's roll.
1: And you know, the guy who wasn't there, Washington, I just like to remind people that he was actually fighting the war at that point. He wasn't in Philadelphia, but he was the richest man in America, the richest guy in America, the most land. He had the most to lose, and he fought the war against the Brits, knowing that they'd hang him by a rope if they caught him, and they'd torch Mount Vernon if they got there. That's real courage.
0: That is amazing.
1: Yeah, well, they all are. They all are. Hey, thank you, my friend. Great call. Elena in Connecticut, the Nutmeg State, one of the originals. Hi, Elena.
2: Yes. Hi, and I met you at the Water's Edge.
1: Last year, last summer. Had fun.
2: Yes, absolutely. So, Hugh, I love our beautiful country, but I am so worried about her. As you know, I'm coming from a blue state, but I do get involved. I try to knock doors and try to get signs in people's yards and make phone calls. But I see a lot of apathy coming from the Republicans who seem to feel, or maybe some of them are independents, but they seem to feel like we don't stand a chance, particularly in the upcoming state elections. And one horrible thing that is that Connecticut was not even sending a delegation to the National Fair on the Mall in D.C., which was just an abomination because we are one of the 13 original colonies, but our Democrat governor, Lamont, did not send anyone.
1: I can't even believe that. I know that there were a handful of states. One of them was Pennsylvania, if you can believe it. But over the weekend, terrible. Senator Fetterman and Senator McCormick got together with Hershey's, and Selena Zito's coming up later, and they weren't going to be embarrassed that way. If your state doesn't have a pavilion at the Great American State Fair, not a political event, it's a Pride in America event, then you've got a problem in your state. Now, the Nutmeg State's got a big problem. You know, the Yankee Institute is down there. My friend Carol Platt-Lebow is doing the best that she can to turn that state around, but it's a... it's not easy. Bob Hamm just sent me a note. Who's running for state house down there? I guess you have 151 members in your state house. It's a lot of elections. But Connecticut may be the most fiscally bad off state in the union. California's bankrupt, but they got a lot of resources and a lot of genius. Connecticut's bankrupt, and they haven't got a lot to work with.
2: Well, we are so very different than California, but I keep hearing that we model ourselves after California, believe it or not. The Democrats here think that's a good role model for little.
1: Well, you have an enormous unfunded pension liability, and I have to get Carol on the program sometime to talk about it. Your state's insolvent, and Chris Murphy is not very coherent, and Senator, I can't remember his name, the guy who didn't go to Vietnam. What?
2: Oh, yes, Richard Blumenthal. Senator Blumenthal. Richard Blumenthal.
1: Yeah, the
2: He's
1: senator who did not go to Vietnam.
2: Right.
1: Yeah. You've got really a sclerotic leadership class down there, so maybe someone will wake up and challenge. Is Lamont on the ballot this year?
2: Yes, he is.
1: Any Republican running?
2: Being challenged by, there is a Republican running, Ryan Fazio, and I'm knocking
1: down. Oh, I met Ryan Fazio.
2: He's sure. Yeah. Oh, great. He's one.
1: Yeah, he's a very sharp
2: young
1: guy.
2: Republican.
1: Mm-hmm. Well, if you don't want your state to go belly up, you better vote for Ryan Fazio. Hey, Eliana, thank you so much for the call. Don't go anywhere, America. I'll be right back. 1-800-520-1234. 1-800-520-1234. No matter where you are, I'll even take calls from Texas today. I'll even take calls from Pittsburgh. We'll go very slow. Maybe not Pittsburgh. Certainly not Baltimore. We're not going to take calls from Baltimore. But anywhere else, I'll take calls from 1-800-520-1234. How are you feeling about America as we go into our 250th? Stay tuned. I'm Hugh Hewitt.
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1: With SRN News, I'm Jason Walker. Authorities in Monaco are saying very little right now, but an explosion has seriously injured three people at an upscale residential building in Monaco. Reports indicate a Ukrainian magnate and his family were those injured. A suspect was seen running from the scene shortly before the blast. Asian shares have followed Wall Street stocks higher, while the Japanese yen is trading near a 40-year low against the dollar. Shares in South Korea, Japan, and Taiwan rebounded. United States and Iran have separately announced they're sending delegates to Qatar this week, though Tehran insists it has not agreed to meet with the U.S. at, quote, any level. Recreational marijuana sales set to begin next year in Virginia. Still, the drug remains illegal at the federal level. This is SRN News.
2: Eldorados, I don't think I've ever been this enthusiastic about a documentary movie as I am about The Story of Everything. 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I'm telling you, Darwin would be so embarrassed if he were alive today. 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
5: 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Again, the Italy Unfiltered Dream Sweepstakes has been canceled and no prize will be awarded. 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
4: Welcome back, America. 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We know how the country came to be. We've got the story. And I'll talk to Eric Metaxas next hour about the American Revolution. But how did the universe come to be? It was designed by an intelligence vaster than anything we can imagine, and science has come to that conclusion. The Story of Everything from the Discovery Institute is now available at Amazon Prime. 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The Story of Everything, the story of how we came to be. Let's go to Bernice in Michigan. Hi, Bernice. How are you?
7: Hi, how are you?
4: Good.
7: Good. I wrote this
8: This is my country. No other country I know. This is my country. My forefathers treaded before. I pledge allegiance, America the beautiful, for this is my country inherited by my own. I just want to say that death cannot live and life cannot die. God has given us not the power of fear, but of love, of power, and a sound mind. Be blessed, America, and I love President Donald John Trump.
4: Bernice, thank you. What a terrific call. And from a Michigander. You know, you haven't got any football up there, so I'm really pleased to hear that from you.
8: Okay. I don't know a lot about sports, but I stand and celebrate what everybody else does.
4: Which part of Michigan are you from?
8: Farmington Hills, Michigan.
4: All right. I know Farmington. I went to Ann Arbor, so I know Farmington Hills pretty well. Hey, God bless and thank you for the call, Bernice. Lisa, way out on the other side in Surf City, Huntington Beach. How are you, Lisa?
9: Doing fantastic, Hugh. Thank you so much for having me on. Hey, we're looking really forward to our parade this Saturday. Biggest small town parade west of the Mississippi. We have so much to be looking forward to. We have a city that was a majority of liberal representation, 6 liberals to 1 conservative 4 years ago. We now have 7 conservatives, 0 liberals on our.
4: And you got the good chef. You got the chef working for you. And now you got to get Steve Hilton elected.
9: Exactly. And we've got an R on our ticket for the governor, which is, again, we're looking up. We've saved our city. We've saved our country. Now we need to save our state.
4: Yeah, you got to go north from Huntington Beach, and you got to go south into Irvine and walk those precincts and turn it around. Huntington Beach will show the way. Hey, Lisa, thank you. John in Denver. How are you, John?
10: Hey, Hugh, thanks for taking my call.
4: Oh, my pleasure.
10: I just wanted to tell you, first of all, we are Denver Bronco fans out here, and we know that you have a great love for the Broncos and Bronco history.
4: Ouch.
10: So, just to shout
4: out.
10: Ouch. But, yeah, I'm very optimistic. You know, I have 3 grandkids, and they're very wonderful. My daughter is beautiful. We're just living a great life, you know. And I just think people are really upbeat about, you know, I'm worried about the DeGette race. I'm not a Democrat, I'm a Republican, but I do worry that someone in the radical left might take over that seat. But you know, what can we do?
4: Yeah, if DeGette loses, the communists are going to really think they're on a roll. But that young lady, the 29-year-old, she doesn't know anything.
10: No.
4: I mean, I listened to an interview with her for 20 minutes. It was the most vacuous 20 minutes. It's just like cliche, like a bad eighth grade high school debate about having more dances.
10: You know, what's crazy is a lot of these folks never read Solzhenitsyn, never read anything. You know, they haven't read any, you know, Victor David Hansen or any of these folks. And
4: if you put Ms. Kiros on this program, I guarantee I would not be overly hard. It wouldn't be a quiz. She couldn't answer a word. She doesn't know what she's talking about. I don't know that she's read a book. But I'm not going to endorse DeGette. It's up to the Democrats to decide whether they're going to be communists or liberals. Up to them. Kiros is a communist. Thank you, John. Greg in Georgia. Hi, Greg. Hey, Greg, you got to go quick.
11: Yes.
4: Greg, I'm
11: here.
4: Okay, go ahead.
11: Yeah. No, sorry.
4: You know, Greg, I got to go to break now, so I'm going to put you on hold, and I'm going to come back to you. But you all, Dwayne, can you believe we're telling people this after 26 years? You can't listen on the radio when you're listening on the phone because there's a 6-second delay. It confuses the Steelers fans. Something fierce. I'll be right back with Selena Zito. Stay tuned, America.

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9: Welcome back, America. I'm Hugh Hewitt. Pennsylvania was almost embarrassed this week because they did not have a pavilion at the Great American State Fair until the Pennsylvania Christmas Tree Growers Association swung into action in a story told by my guest, Selena Zito. Selena, what did the Christmas Tree Growers do for the Keystone State? Because it would have been very sad if they hadn't gotten a booth on the mall.
10: Oh, yeah, it would have been incredibly sad. We are the state that began the revolution with the French and Indian War in 1854. We are also the state that signed the Declaration, where the Declaration of Independence was signed. This is one of the most important states in the forming of our country and in the decision of our country with Gettysburg. And the fact that the decision was made by Governor Shapiro to not have a pavilion at the All-American State Fair was really quite, honestly, I'm going to say humiliating, because that's how it felt to me.
9: As Steelers fans aren't very patriotic. That's what we have to take away from this, so that the Steelers fans just aren't patriotic.
10: He's an Eagles fan.
9: So your senators got together and helped the cause, though. And John Fetterman's a Democrat. Dave McCormick is a Republican. They decided they did not want the state to be embarrassed. So what's down there?
10: Well, first of all, I need to say that Fetterman and McCormick made this happen in less than 3 hours. And for something that every other state has been doing for the past 6 months, right? And they made it happen, and then people just responded. There is an overwhelming amount of display going on right now. Senator McCormick lended his historic flag collection is on display on the walls. There, Pennsylvania is number 4 in Christmas tree productions. There's a big Christmas tree down there, a complete beautiful replica of the Liberty Bell. But there's also going to be representation from our steel and aluminum manufacturing, our dairy.
9: This country, it's hard for me to say this, but without coal and oil, this country doesn't go. And the coal comes from Pennsylvania, and the oil was discovered there. So it really is kind of central to the story of the country.
10: It truly is. I know that's hard for you to say, but it
9: Valley
10: truly
9: Forge
10: is
9: and Gettysburg. My goodness.
10: Yeah. I know. This is where Flight 93 went down, right? Is the railroading. In Scranton, in Altoona, in Reading. Like, this is the heartbeat of the country. There's a reason it's called the Keystone State, because of its position and its abundance of riches when it comes to energy, but also agriculture.
9: And yeah, as three-year Letterman would say on X, and our greatest president, Ben Franklin, three-year Letterman's one of my favorite accounts on X. Tell me about what the governor was thinking. What is that? That's the biggest misstep he's made.
10: You know, you and I have had this conversation so many times. Josh Shapiro is an incredible political athlete. However, there was no athleticism in this moment. The fact that it was leaked in the New Republic, which it's generous to say it's a left-leaning news organization.
9: Oh, it's a rag. Nobody reads it anymore. It used to be a great magazine. It's ruined.
10: I'm trying to be kind. The fact that it was placed there shows purpose, right? He wanted this out. He wanted it to be political. And you can't get around that. In an estate with an abundance of riches, incredible long-held companies, U.S. Steel, Alcoa, Heinz. I mean, all these companies, we're the snack capital of the world, and Utz has stepped up. However, Hershey's has not stepped up. In fact, they are not going to be participating, which is interesting for the 132-year-old company that draws 3.3 million people to our state. I mean,
9: isn't there a Hershey's amusement park?
10: Oh, yeah, 3.3 million people. It's the largest independently owned amusement park in the country. However,
9: do they not want patriotic people to come? Do they expect people to notice that they took a pass on the Great American State Fair? It's not about Trump. It's not about R&D. It's not about red and blue.
10: No, Shapiro made it about Trump. He shouldn't have. Gavin Newsom could do it in California.
9: Yep.
10: Why couldn't our governor, who usually rises above these situations, God bless McCormick and Fetterman, but I also have to say, God bless the farmers, the volunteer firemen who are bringing box trucks full of stuff that people are donating. God bless all the volunteers that have stepped up, many of them veterans of our military. And we are probably going to have a better booth than we were ever going to have.
9: Well, the Army War College is in Pennsylvania. Eisenhower retired to Gettysburg. I can go on and on and on. I don't even like Pennsylvania because of the Steelers, but I do have to admit, I'm just astonished that the place where the Declaration was signed caved to political pressure from the left not to participate in something just because it happens to be close to the White House. I don't know. I don't want. What, did he give a reason?
10: No. I mean, the reason he gave was that Trump politicizes everything, and he canvassed several Pennsylvania businesses, and they said they couldn't do it, which is interesting to me because within 3 hours, hundreds of them stepped up.
9: Yeah, all you have to do is put a notice. Who would like to be in our booth at the Great American State Fair? And by the way, shout out to the Christmas tree people. I had no idea that Pennsylvania did a big Christmas tree business, but that was the prime mover. Is that the person who got it going?
10: Yeah, it was this farmer. She was really amazing. Like, she has packed up her truck with a 7-foot Christmas tree, and she is driving down to D.C. as we speak.
9: Well, good on Pennsylvania. Everyone who's in the mall listening to me on my D.C. affiliate, head on over to the Pennsylvania people and say thank you for stepping in when their government wouldn't because it's too politicized. Selena Zito, thank you, follower. Read the column about it at ZitoSelena.com, at SelenaZito.com, and follow her on X at Zito Selena. Come right back.
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9: 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Also want to remind you, over on Amazon Prime, if you're sitting around, the family's beginning to gather for the 4th of July weekend, and I know many of you are, don't forget that over on Amazon Prime, The Story of Everything is showing right now. The Story of Everything is a wonderful, wonderful film about how we ended up being here, how God designed the world. Had to be an intelligent designer, no other way to get there from here. This is the story of the history of science. It's not preaching to you any particular religion. It's not suggesting you be a Buddhist or a Christian or a Jew or a Muslim. It's just saying, hey, wake up. The world suggests, indeed, the world commands the conclusion that an intelligent human being, an intelligent intelligence designed human beings and everything else around us. Intelligent human beings will have come to that conclusion a long time ago, but this great intelligence behind the universe is explained and explored at length in The Story of Everything at Amazon Prime. Now stay tuned. Ashley Hinson, going to be the next senator from Iowa. Congressman Hinson joins me. Then Eric Metaxas is along to talk about his book, Revolution, an extraordinary book with which to begin our 4th of July week celebrations here on the Hugh Hewitt Show. Stay tuned for Hour 3 coming up.

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8: This hour from Town Hall. I'm Rich Thomason. The Supreme Court has spoken, and birthright citizenship can stay. The ruling is a setback for President Trump. He had wanted to limit the practice of granting automatic U.S. citizenship to those born in this country. Mr. Trump's executive order had declared that youngsters born to people in the United States illegally or temporarily are not American citizens. The Supreme Court disagrees. The High Court also upholding state laws that ban transgender athletes from participating in girls' and women's high school and college sports.
9: The court's conservative majority has repeatedly ruled against transgender Americans in the past year. It rules Tuesday that states' bans in Idaho and West Virginia don't violate the Constitution of the federal law known as Title IX, which prohibits sex discrimination in education. Left unresolved by the outcome are lawsuits challenging state laws and regulations in Connecticut, California, and elsewhere that permit transgender athletes to compete consistent with their gender identity. Bernie Bennett, Washington.
8: And the High Court has struck down long-standing limits on how much political parties can spend in coordination with candidates running for Congress or the White House. President Trump says the Supreme Court's ruling allowing states to count late-arriving mail-in ballots underscores the importance of Congress passing the Save America Act to ensure election integrity. Extreme heat advisories, watches, warnings posted across a vast area from the Midwest to the Mid-Atlantic up into the Northeast as a dangerous heat wave settles in. Dozens of wildfires continue burning out west. The Venezuela earthquake death toll continues to rise. Now it tops
7: 1,700 as search and rescue efforts continue. On Wall Street, stocks are higher this morning. The Dow is up about 72 points. The Nasdaq ahead 191 points. More on these stories, townhall.com.
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7: A suspect is being held in connection with a deadly mass shooting in Germany.
11: A male suspect shot and killed at least six people at a youth welfare facility in Stuttgart, Germany. Lüneburg Police President Katrin Schul says four people who had been shot in a gruesome manner died at the scene. Another died while being resuscitated. Another succumbed to severe injuries. Others were also wounded at the facility, which provides temporary accommodation for pregnant women or young mothers with children. Officials believe it may have stemmed from a custody dispute. All of the victims were employees of the youth center or its affiliates. I'm Lisa Dwyer.
7: A Ukrainian business tycoon believed to have been the target of an explosive device in Monaco. The explosion late yesterday seriously injured three people before the suspect fled to France. French and Ukrainian media identifying one of the injured as a construction industry executive. Town Hall.
12: This is Carol Platt-Liebau for townhall.com. As America celebrates its 250th birthday, it's worth honoring our glorious Constitution, the longest surviving written charter of national government in world history. Rarely have so few gotten so much so right. The Constitution protects our inalienable rights, reflecting the truth that our freedoms come from God, not government. It enshrines the principle of we the people, affirming power belongs to citizens, not rulers, and that government exists to serve the people, not the other way around. Because the framers understood the temptations of power, they divided authority among three branches of government, each designed to check the others. They also balanced the powers of the federal government and the states. Our Constitution ensures that Americans live under the rule of law, not the rule of men. May it ever be so.
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13: Weather for the Pacific Northwest.
14: Overcast skies over Seattle today with temperatures in the mid-60s for most of the day, high of 66 and a low of 59 this evening. Tomorrow is looking much the same, overcast for most of the day and temperatures in the mid-60s, high of 66 and a low of 61 tomorrow evening. For news and weather, go online to theanswerseattle.com. That's theanswerseattle.com.
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1: This is a Bloomberg Money Minute. Advertised open jobs moving upwards in May to more than forecast at about 7.6 million positions, suggesting that the U.S. labor demand remains stable. There were gains in construction and leisure and hospitality, but openings in the financial sector continued to decline. Iran's foreign ministry says the release of that nation's frozen financial assets is now underway. And Iran reiterated its determination to control all ship traffic in the Strait of Hormuz. But even though there are no direct peace talks scheduled today between the U.S. and Iranian officials who are in Qatar, stocks are higher. The Dow building on Monday's record high and close, up 0.5%. The Nasdaq 0.8% higher. The S&P 500 up by a third, and oil is a little lower, above $70 a barrel. And after a successful test run in 8 markets, the beauty retailer Sephora will begin quiet hours at its stores, lowering the music and screen displays to promote a, quote, more peaceful, calmer shopping experience. Tom Busby, Bloomberg Radio.
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3: This is an SRN News special report. The Supreme Court stands by birthright citizenship. I'm Rich Thomason. The justices have struck down President Trump's executive order, which declared that children born in the U.S. whose parents are not here legally are not automatically American citizens.
4: The Supreme Court votes 5-4 to uphold birthright citizenship, so babies born on American soil are automatically American citizens regardless of the immigration status of their parents. Now, this ruling, one of the most highly anticipated of the year, President Trump, on the first day of his second term, signed an executive order to end birthright citizenship, and he was at the Supreme Court for oral arguments, a historic first for a president.
3: Correspondent Laura Winters, Chief Justice John Roberts says the 14th Amendment extends citizenship to every freeborn person in this land. President Trump argues that was meant for freed slaves, not illegal immigrants. This has been an SRN News special report. I'm Rich Thomason.
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0: El Dorados, I don't think I've ever been this enthusiastic about a documentary movie as I am about The Story of Everything. 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
8: Welcome back. It is the Alex Marlowe Show. I'm Jennifer Horn. Happy to be in for my friend Alex today. I'll be back later on in the week. I'll be with you tomorrow. And just, you know, kind of putting together a couple of the biggest stories over the last several weeks. And that is what we're seeing unfolding in the Democrat Party with today's Supreme Court decisions. If you are just kind of catching up, the two biggest Supreme Court decisions of the term, their decisions were released today. And in one of them, the Supreme Court issuing a landmark ruling on President Trump's challenge to birthright citizenship, ending his ban of birthright citizenship. President Trump banned this because people are exploiting it. You have people primarily from China coming here, having babies, going back home, living under the thumb of communism, and really creating a national security threat against our country. Now, this lost in a big way. 6-3 and not down political lines. You had all three of the liberal justices ruling against President Trump, but you also had three of the conservatives. You had Justice Roberts. You had Justice Kavanaugh, who's a surprise. I mean, typically we expect a little squishbag behavior from Justice Roberts, from Justice Barrett. But this time they were joined by Kavanaugh, who, in his opinion, said that the president needs to make sure that this is legislated, that this is done legislatively by the Congress, not by the courts. And so the pressure is now on the Senate and the House to get some legislation passed to put some limitations on birthright citizenship and the 14th Amendment. Already today, I was just going through X on the break, and you can see Rick Scott, you can see Rand Paul, all coming out disappointed with the Supreme Court, not entirely surprised, but asking people to call their senators, to encourage them to put limitations on birthright citizenship so that it's not used against us from a national security perspective. Now, the other ruling has been about transgender athletes, and this one was a win for the Trump administration, who has stood with states' ability to ban biological males from women's sports. And it got me thinking, is it pretty ridiculous that we just had to have the Supreme Court, the biggest, highest court in the land, waste their time having to come up with this decision, which seems like a no-brainer? 70% of the country agrees that biological men should play in male sports and biological women should play in women's sports. Well, it doesn't seem like a no-brainer to the left. And I thought, you know, this is what we've been talking about, the Mamdani effect, all of these socialists who are coming in and just bringing crazy to our political party, to the Democrat Party. They have run this party over and into the ground. Mamdani, just a few moments ago, saying that taxing the rich is transformative. Well, now our governor in California, Gavin Newsom, has just joined the party after standing against the billionaires tax, this proposal that's been going on in California for the last year or so. He said he wasn't for it. Well, flippity flop, Gavin Newsom has changed his mind. Take a listen. Cut one.
9: It's time for a national billionaires tax and a new social contract. Think about this. Just 10% of people, 10% of people in this country own 2/3 of the wealth. A 30-year-old, for the first time in American history, is not doing better than his or her parents. That's a five-alarm fire. American wages have stood still, and the costs across the spectrum, cost of living, have skyrocketed. The system is fundamentally broken. The federal tax code, the corporate tax code, and the inheritance tax code seem to be written for a different set of Americans. It's time for an economic reset, a true minimum tax, a true minimum tax on billionaires that, well, ensures the people at the very top pay at least the tax rate their own workers pay.
8: What a change. What a change in policy from Gavin Newsom, Governor Hairgel, who is desperate to be your next president. No matter where you're listening to this show, Gavin Newsom is going to be one of your problems because he is running in 2028 and he's willing to flip and flop. You just saw him just a couple weeks ago talking about how he doesn't support the billionaires tax until he sees the rise of these nutty socialists in New York City. And now he goes, you know what? Maybe this is where I need to be. Now he is going to be for a billionaire's tax. He's already been supportive in California trying to protect trans athletes in women's sports, saying it's a non-issue. Well, Governor, it might be a non-issue for you when your girls don't have to play against biological men, but as soon as they do, it will be an issue for you. When it happens to you, it will be an issue. So my thought today is, as we listen to these Supreme Court decisions, we think about what's good for the country. Maybe we leave the extreme politics on the side. Maybe we leave behind this socialism, and maybe we focus on what's good about America, as we should be doing this week. since we're celebrating the 4th of July in America's 250th birthday. All right, guys, thank you so much for joining us. I'll be back with you again tomorrow. You can follow me at Jennifer Horn, Jennifer Horn Radio on Instagram and Facebook, and, of course, Alex Marlowe on X. Thanks so much to the whole crew. I'm Jennifer Horn. This is the Alex Marlowe Show.
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17: News this hour at Town Hall. I'm Bob Agnew in Washington. The Supreme Court has upheld state laws barring transgender girls and women from playing on school athletic teams. Another setback for the transgender movement.
18: The Supreme Court upholds the transgender sports ban in two states, Idaho and West Virginia. The justices ruling the states can block transgender athletes who are biological males from participating in girls' sports teams at both public schools and universities. Justice Kavanaugh writing the opinion for the 6-3 majority.
17: That is Laura Winters reporting. The Supreme Court voting 5-4 to uphold birthright citizenship. That's a big setback for President Trump. Is ruling one of the most highly anticipated of the year, and the president on his first day of his second term signed an executive order to end birthright citizenship, and he was at the Supreme Court for the oral arguments. That was an historic first for a sitting president. The House Rules Committee on Monday advanced the National Defense Authorization Act, that expensive bill that funds all aspects of the U.S. military, a must-pass defense bill, sending it now to the floor for consideration. Some big news, good news in the sports world, as Colorado football coach Prime Time says he's now cancer-free.
16: University of Colorado football coach Deion Sanders says he feels like his younger self again, a year after undergoing surgery to remove his cancerous bladder. He considers himself cancer-free, thanks to the robotic surgery that reconstructed his bladder using part of his intestine. Last summer, Sanders missed football camps as he went through cancer treatments. The Buffaloes finished 3-9 after making a bowl game the previous season. This summer, Sanders appears much fitter and energetic as he oversees off-season training. I'm Mike Hempett.
17: Things are moving on Wall Street. The Dow's up 193. The NASDAQ up 357 points. More from townhall.com.
19: 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I'm not going to say I told you so, but I will encourage you one more time to dial #250, say micro, and switch to a 5-star American wireless company that won't let you down. 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
17: Federal officials are providing details on the deaths of 3 firefighters in Colorado.
20: 3 firefighters killed Saturday battling a wildfire along the Colorado-Utah border were part of a specialized crew that goes into remote areas by helicopter to quickly put out new and rapidly escalating blazes. The crew was overcome after deploying emergency shelters to shield themselves from the fast-moving flames. 2 other crew members suffered burns. The U.S. Forest Service identified those killed as 38-year-old Emily Barker of Clinton Township, Michigan, 27-year-old Nick Hutcherson of Glendale, Arizona, and 26-year-old Sidney Watson of Warrior, Alabama. I'm Ben Thomas.
17: Your job opening stated a surprisingly strong 7.6 million in May as the American labor market remains resilient in the face of the economic shock that was brought on by the war with Iran. You'll find breaking news and analysis at townhall.com. Ford becomes the latest automaker to issue a vehicle recall.
21: The automaker is recalling more than 741,000 vehicles in the U.S. A transmission issue could damage the parking system, which could increase the risk of a crash or injury. The National Highway Traffic Safety Administration says the recall includes certain Ford F-150, Lincoln Aviator, Ford Explorer, Lincoln Navigator, and Ford Expedition vehicles with the model years between 2018 and 2021. Rich Thomason, Washington.
17: Yodelers at a festival in Basel, Switzerland turned city fountains into rehearsal spaces during Europe's June heat wave. From Friday to Sunday over this past weekend, singers and players performed throughout the city. This year, fountain rehearsals became the festival's defining image as the city battled those record-high temperatures. You'll find more on these stories at townhall.com. From Washington, I'm Bob Agnew.
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1: Overcast skies over Seattle today with temperatures in the mid-60s for most of the day, high of 66 and a low of 59 this evening. Tomorrow is looking much the same, overcast for most of the day and temperatures in the mid-60s, high of 66 and a low of 61 tomorrow evening. For news and weather, go online to theanswerseattle.com. 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
2: Chris DeGaulle is pre-recorded from earlier this morning on The Answer. News, politics, entertainment. This is O'Connor and Company.
3: And a very good morning to you on O'Connor and Company. I'm Larry O'Connor, and of course, we're always firmly ensconced behind the microphone of our flagship station, WMAL, in Washington, D.C. But today, we're in Gotham, New York City. City so nice, I'm told they've named it twice. I didn't quite figure that out, though, because the city is New York and the state is New York, so they didn't name the city twice. You see what I'm getting at? It's a confusing place, but we like it. Why not? It's our country's biggest city, and it's going to be very exciting this week because of the 4th of July celebrations. In fact, we've got one of our own correspondents, Town Hall Salem, Washington correspondent Willie Nelson, who we've spoken to several times on the program. He is currently on a helicopter on his way to the USS Arlington, and then he'll be steaming into New York Harbor with the United States Navy as part of the Armada, joining the New York Harbor here and all the celebrations for July 4th. It's pretty remarkable if you think about it. 250 years ago, it was the British Navy that was steaming. Well, they weren't steaming. They had sails and wind, but you get the point. They were plowing into New York Harbor to try to get those colonists in line. And here we are 250 years later, and there's our own Willie Nelson out there boarding a helicopter and heading out to the USS Arlington so the U.S. Navy can do a bit of a victory lap. We're going to check in with Willie later in the program, courtesy of the United States Navy, and we thank all of our friends there for making that happen. Can't wait. Also, later in the program, in this hour, Tom Newmark is an expert on parents' rights and the wokeification of our schools. Department of Education now with a new Title IX complaint, not just on Northern Virginia and the Washington area, but now on multiple jurisdictions in Maryland. Apparently, these counties surrounding Washington, D.C. really want to test Title IX, test the Department of Education. And, well, the Department of Education has said game on, so we'll give you the details about that. All has to do with gender policies. Also, Ken Cuccinelli is going to join us. He's, of course, the chairman of the Election Transparency Initiative, formerly Attorney General of Virginia, talk about yesterday's Supreme Court rulings. We're also going to check in with Dr. Kevin Roberts of Heritage Foundation. It's a loaded program, but I want to start with this decision yesterday from the Supreme Court. There were quite a few of them, and a lot of them were good. A lot of decisions yesterday upheld the executive branch's right to hire and fire people. That's important. It reverses a Woodrow Wilson initiative that you can't fire a civil servant. You can't fire an employee of the federal government. Of course you can. The president can do whatever he wants when it comes to that. Somebody put out on social media yesterday, is this what you wanted, MAGA Republicans? Just imagine the next Democrat president coming in and firing 300,000 government employees, civil servants. Is that what you want, MAGA Republicans? Is that what you voted for? Yes. 100% yes. And I know there's a lot of people listening in the Washington area who are those civil servants, who do work for the government. I get it. But I also know that you know that most of the people you're working with, they've got an agenda. And oftentimes they work against the president's agenda. I know you're not like that, but many of them are. And if a president identifies it, they should be able to clean house. Understandable. And also, if Congress doesn't want a president to be able to do that, well, they can always write a law. They can always change the statute. All right, so there's that. But the big one, the one that got everybody's attention, had to do with Election Day. And I got to tell you, this surprised everyone. How many times, how many experts, how many constitutional scholars, our own legal analyst, Hans von Spakovsky, who is not only a constitutional expert, but also a former DOJ official, he's a former election official. He's written half of the election laws or enforced those election laws from the DOJ, and he was quite confident that the Supreme Court was going to rule logically and quite reasonably that Election Day means Election Day. Apparently not. Amy Coney Barrett wrote the dissent. She was the deciding vote. And, well, right now we have to still continue with the madness of states going ahead and counting ballots well after Election Day, accepting ballots well after Election Day. And of course, in California, they accept ballots without even a postmark after Election Day. Here's Stephen Miller, Deputy Chief of Staff of the White House, responding to it yesterday.
0: Justice Roberts and Justice Barrett decided to cave to the radical left. Alito was so clear in his wording about what Election Day means. Nobody could read the statute, could read that opinion, could read what Alito wrote and come to any other conclusion. It's Election Day, not Election Week, not Election Month, not Election Months. So this was really a travesty, and it underscores, Laura, why we have to keep fighting to pass the Save America Act. 80 million Americans elected a Republican Senate majority, and they elected a Republican Congress to deliver on this fundamental priority. It must get done.
3: In fact, the president earlier in the day at an Oval Office signing of an executive order or what have you, he was responding as well. He wasn't quite as fired up as Stephen Miller, though. I have to say, he was almost quietly resolved, circumspect, and just sort of you could sense the simmering underneath the surface. But here's the president responding to questions. In fact, Town Hall Media's own Cameron Arkin was part of the White House pool yesterday. He asked a couple of these questions, too. Let's go straight to the Oval Office so you can see what the president had to say.
4: Because of the mail-in ballot ruling, which was a little bit surprising, gives people more time to vote illegally, let's say. But the SAVE Act is even more important, and that's the right. You have to be a citizen of our country. Okay, you have to show you're a citizen of our country, called citizenship. Voter ID by photo voter ID, and no mail-in ballots unless you're in the military, disabled, you're ill, or you're away, or even on a vacation. We're being very open about it. It's pretty easy. And we'll have honest elections. But the ruling, which a lot of people were waiting for, that was a ruling that was, I think it was very detrimental to honest elections. But it is what it is. Basically, they're keeping it a little bit the way it is now. They may have a little bit of a restriction on based on the word.
5: About firing the parliamentarian.
4: And then you have the very important one, the Slaughter case, which we'll talk about if you ask that question. But the parliamentarian, what were you asking about?
5: Yeah, have you talked with Thune about?
4: I have. No, I can't imagine why you keep a woman that was put there by Harry Reid and Barack Hussein Obama. I cannot understand it. The leader has the right to fire the person at will and put somebody else there. That could be because we get so many negative rulings from her, the parliamentarian. She's been there for years, and she was put there by Harry Reid and Barack Hussein Obama. Harry Reid was a bad guy, and he was the leader, and he put her. And the speaker has the right to immediately fire her and put somebody else there. And it's not even believable that she's still there. She's obviously a good politician or something.
3: All right. Let's pick up right from there, and then we'll go back to some of the... But by the way, do you notice that there's this just sort of a calm resolve to the president on this? He wasn't screaming, he wasn't shouting, didn't even raise his voice. Just, yeah, this is surprising, shouldn't happen. Another reason why we need the Save America Act, why we need to reinforce through legislation election integrity. And then he was asked about the parliamentarian, because one of the ways that they can get the Save America Act through is that they can attach it to the reconciliation packages that they just need a bare majority for. And there can be an argument made that this does in fact fall under the confines of reconciliation because you can tie funding to it and attach it to the budget, and states don't get money to run their elections unless they adhere to these provisions and that sort of thing. But the parliamentarian says no, you can't do it. Where is John Thune on this? Why can't he step forward? You know, there's another gentleman who used to be the majority leader for the Republicans in the United States Senate. His name was Robert Dole, World War II hero. I voted for him for president. You probably did, too. A great man. He was majority leader, and the parliamentarian came up. I can't remember what the details of the decision were, but the parliamentarian came up with an opinion that was contrary to the Republicans' agenda, was contrary to the voters who made the Republicans the majority in the Senate. Parliamentarian came up, said, no, you can't do that. Bob Dole said, hold on, I'm the majority leader of the Senate. I represent the voters of America who made me the Republican leader through their votes for a majority of Republicans in this Senate. this is what the voters want. And I assure you, whatever that issue was, it wasn't something like making sure that only U.S. citizens can register to vote. It wasn't something that 80% of all Americans agreed on. But nevertheless, when the parliamentarian came back to Senator Bob Dole, Leader Bob Dole, same title as you, Mr. Thune, Leader. Parliamentarian came back and said, sorry, you can't do that. You know what Bob Dole did? Bob Dole said, thank you for your opinion. Clean out your desk. You're fired. And then he hired a new parliamentarian. And then he got it done. What am I missing? What am I missing? And by the way, if John Thune can't do that, if he won't do that, if he refuses to do that, don't you deserve an explanation? Don't you deserve more than just responding to a reporter's question? Don't you think that Leader Thune should make a public statement to the 80% of Americans who want this to happen, and more importantly, to all of the Republicans who every 2 years donate money, knock on doors, hand out mailers, volunteer, activate, advocate, organize, and get Republicans voted into the Senate so they can have a majority? Don't you deserve an explanation as to why he's not doing the basic of the SAVE Act? More from the president's reaction yesterday on this decision, where he named names every senator who's standing in the way. Next.
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Senator Eric Schmidt of Missouri. He's one of the good guys, former Attorney General of Missouri as well. He understands the law. He understands the Constitution. He understands how it applies to our lives. And he understands the basic understanding of meaning of English words. When a statute says election day, it means the day of the election. It's funny. A lot of people are just like, oh, election day, that means you can't have early voting. No, the fundamental sort of pivot point here, because, listen, I'd love to get rid of early voting as well. But the argument here is you got to count the ballots that come in by election day, period. If they come in after election day, then that's after the election. Why is this hard? And then just so you know, Amy Coney Barrett's logic here is that there's leeway in the statute so that states can determine it on their own. And if Congress wants to make up for that, they can just clean up the language and pass a new law. They can't even pass a law guaranteeing that only citizens are voting. And anybody who thinks that this original statute didn't mean that election day was election day, the day of the election, this is Alice through the looking glass stuff. Eric Schmidt of Missouri, who's a really good guy, and he, by the way, endorsed my friend Chris DeGaulle, who's running for Congress in Missouri. That's DeGaulleForCongress.com. DeGaulleForCongress.com. Throw 20 bucks his way. He took to social media, and he quoted part of Samuel Alito's dissent, said, bottom line, today's decision leaves open opportunities for voter fraud that may further undermine Americans' faith in the integrity of this country's election. Period. That's the problem here. Win or lose, Republican, Democrat, MAGA, or socialist, we need to have confidence in our elections. Here's President Trump

0: Here's President Trump yesterday naming those names that Leader Thune refuses to name.
1: Yes.
2: Thank you, Mr. President. You were posting about how important it is to get the Save America Act passed. Who do you see as the biggest hurdle to getting this across the finish line?
1: Well, it's held up in the Senate. And frankly, if you terminated the filibuster, you just need 50 votes, and we have 53. And then you have J.D. So the Democrats are going to terminate the filibuster. But if you did reconciliation, you could do it with 50 votes. I mean, the best would be to terminate the filibuster, but for some reason. But you have the same basic people. But even Rand Paul is in favor of the Save America Act, if you can believe it. Think of it. Rand Paul is strongly in favor. He's fighting for it. So that's good news. But you would have Lisa Murkowski always against things like this. Nobody knows why. I think I know why. But you have Lisa Murkowski, you have Susan Collins, you have Dulles is against, and he's not in office because of me, so he holds me, you know, because I wouldn't endorse him. I think you have Senator Cassidy against it, too.
2: I think he supports it this time.
1: And I think you have Mitch McConnell against it, too. Mitch McConnell, who's very disloyal to John Thune. You know, John Thune was a very good person for him. I mean, he was a very loyal person, and Mitch McConnell's against him almost all the time because he's angry, I guess, probably at me.
3: Mr. President,
2: yeah. What about Democrats, Mr. President? Are there any you think you could change their minds?
1: Well, Democrats should do it, too. I mean, you'll probably get one Democrat who's, you know, a common-sense Democrat, you know, who that is. And everybody should vote for this. This is the Save America Act. Voter ID with photo, ideally, but voter ID, proof of citizenship, and no mail-in ballots, which is, to my way of thinking, maybe the most important of all because it's so corrupt. But you have exceptions if you're away, exceptions for the military that deployed. Exception, illness, disability, you have exceptions, strong exceptions.
0: Ken Cuccinelli of the Election Transparency Initiative is going to be joining us in the 7 o'clock hour to talk through these details. Also, there is a light at the end of the tunnel, theoretically. Speaker Mike Johnson says that he's going to attach the Save America Act to the next defense supplemental bill.
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0: We'll see if that passes muster. We'll see. It's frustrating, but we live to fight another day.
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0: Brian Bob Agnew in Washington. The Supreme Court has voted 5-4 to uphold birthright citizenship, so babies born on American soil are automatically American citizens, regardless of the immigration status of their parents. The ruling, one of the most highly anticipated of the year, President Trump, on the first day of his second term, signed an executive order to end birthright citizenship, saying it was never the original intent of the U.S. Constitution. The Supreme Court today also upholding laws in two states barring transgender girls and women from playing on school athletic teams. In another setback for transgender people, the Supreme Court upholding the transgender sports ban in the states of Idaho and West Virginia, ruling that the states can block transgender athletes who are biological males from taking part of girls' sports teams at the public schools and at universities. On Wall Street right now, the Dow is up by 178 points. This is SRN News.
1: This is a Bloomberg Money Minute. It turns out we were paying too much for eggs. The Justice Department and a coalition of states reaching a settlement with three big U.S. egg producers over charges of price fixing. Cal-Maine Foods, the nation's biggest, Hickman's Egg Ranch, and Versova have agreed to pay a combined $3.3 million in civil penalties, donate 50 million eggs, and refrain from any future illegal manipulation of prices. On Wall Street, stocks are higher after job openings edged higher in May. Consumer confidence this month was higher. And as U.S. diplomats arrive in Qatar for peace talks with Iran that could begin tomorrow. Right now, the Dow's up 0.3%. The tech-heavy NASDAQ nearly 1.5% higher. The S&P 500 on pace for its best quarter in 6 years, up 0.75%. And Ford is recalling nearly 750,000 large vehicles like Navigators, Expeditions, and F-150 pickups to fix a transmission defect. Could see the vehicles roll away even when they're in park. Tom Busby, Bloomberg Radio.
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3: This is John Catsimatidis with the Cat's Corner. I want to get something off my chest. We have too many professional politicians. I go back to that original movie, Mr. Smith Goes to Washington. We need common sense business people that go to Washington and they want to do the right job for everybody. We don't need professional politicians that go to Washington and are on the payroll of every lobbyist in Washington. That turns my stomach. And I live in New York State. I see what's happening in New York State. I see what's happening in California. I see what's happening in Illinois and these blue states. And I was a Bill Clinton Democrat and still good friends with President Clinton. Common sense, wanting to do the right thing for all Americans. And I think that is important. Let's vote for common sense. Not the smile, not necessarily the good-looking politician, not necessarily the person that's trying to tell you you're going to get everything for free. Think things out. That is today's Cat's Corner. I'm John Catsimatidis.
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7: We're in the Relief Factor studios this morning on O'Connor and Company. This time, those studios are in New York City. Great to be here in Gotham. We'll be here for a couple of days before we return back to the nation's capital for the big 4th of July celebrations. Listeners of this program, viewers of this program on Salem News Channel, where we stream live every day for 3 hours, 6 to 9, you're familiar with the ongoing conversations over the war between the five major North Virginia school districts and counties and the federal government over their gender policies. They've defied Title IX, they defied the Trump administration, they defied logic and biology by ensuring that there are no gender norms within those major school districts, Loudoun, Prince William, Fairfax, etc., that boys, young men in their teens, post-pubescent men, fully intact adult males, can share facilities with young girls, locker rooms, bathrooms, sports, what have you, in direct defiance of the Title IX dictates of the federal government that, no, you can't do that, not if you're going to get federal funding. And you know that there's been ongoing discussions over investigations by the federal government and the Department of Education. That's all been focused in Northern Virginia. Well, now Maryland has stepped up and said, whoa, whoa, hang on. You're not going to get ahead of us. We can be woker than you. And it appears the Department of Education is responding in kind. Tom Newmark now joins us. And we raise this now within our greater Washington area on our flagship station, WMAL, with the full recognition that wherever you're living in this country right now, whatever major metropolitan city you're near, that school district wants to do the exact same thing if they aren't already doing it. Tom Newmark is the president of Better Maryland Schools, and he is a activist in Frederick County, Maryland. Frederick County, for those of you who don't know, always was sort of, Tom, a sort of rural and suburban oasis from the insanity of the D.C., Bethesda, Prince George's County area. Not so much anymore. And this insanity has now made its way into the Frederick County schools, and it's gotten on the radar of the federal government. What's going on?
5: You're exactly right. That's an excellent description. Yes. So for years we had not joined the insanity, but now we have, and we are allowing boys into girls' locker rooms, sports teams, and, you know, girls don't like it. They're signing petitions against it. Parents are coming and speaking out. But we have become woker than thou, as you said so well.
7: Yeah.
5: So we have joined the craziness, unfortunately.
7: Can I ask you, Tom, were the people of Frederick clamoring for this? Like, when the last election happened and this new school board was constituted to engage all of these new policies, were all of the people going to the polls, the mailers, the speeches, the debates, was it all centered around, if you vote for me, I'll make sure that biological boys who identify as girls will be able to go into the locker room?
5: Absolutely not. There were very few parents that were asking this. It was an activist group. It was a group here called the Frederick Center and PFLAG. They really joined forces to push this through, along with the Board of Education member who really wanted it. Parents were not asking for this. This is something that was pushed on us from external forces mostly.
7: Well, and now there's another external force that's coming to the rescue, and that's the Department of Education, who, of course, for over a year now has defined sex discrimination and sex specifically as it is cited in Title IX and other education codes as meaning biological male, biological female. It's sex, not gender, sex. So what happened yesterday with the Department of Ed?
5: Yeah, so they're going to investigate Frederick County and several other counties for violations of Title IX. You know, they have common sense. Frederick doesn't. They know what a woman is. It's not that complicated.
7: Yeah.
5: And we think we're going to actually, they're going to resist this in Frederick County. So I think we're going to end up losing funding. So I'm curious to see what happens in response to that, if Maryland decides they're just going to make up for the funds or Frederick County is just going to lose their funds. I don't know.
7: Well, and also fighting this requires lawyers. That means they're going to divert money from the budget that would go to education and pay for lawyers. Most of those lawyers, of course, well-placed and highly political law firms, yeah, connected to Washington, D.C., connected to elected officials, connected to the Democratic Party. Yeah. And so all of that money is going to funnel to lawyers instead of funneling to the school supplies. And so they're going to come back to the Frederick County Board of, Frederick County Council and ask for more money from property taxes.
5: Oh, you're absolutely right. They absolutely will use this to raise our taxes. And they don't care. I mean, they are committed to doing this. In fact, in the current Board of Education election here, we have the Apple ballot candidates, which are the union candidates, and every one of them has run on this platform of ensuring unfair sports for girls, lack of privacy for boys and girls in bathrooms. That's their actual position. They are fighting parental rights. That's part of their platform. They oppose school choice. This has become a huge issue here in this election. And sadly, these folks are winning at the ballot box because they have an organized political machine. And everyday parents who don't want this don't have such a thing.
7: Tom Newmark, president of Better Maryland Schools, which, by the way, maybe that's the organizational body that can fight back against this. You're not the teachers union, certainly. But if we can build up Better Maryland Schools and actually get some activism going there, that might be able to be a critical force in trying to push back on this. How do people find out more about your organization and maybe donate or join or volunteer?
5: Yeah, that's exactly what we're trying to do. And they can go to bettermarylandschools.org and sign up for our newsletter and, you know, hopefully get involved. You know, come out to the polls, donate a little bit of money, and help us compete with this huge machine that we're competing against. The union last time spent $55,000 in Frederick County just trying to defeat parents that wanted, you know, support for girls' rights.
7: For everyone listening on our network or watching on our the streaming cable news show and Salem News Channel, you might be shocked that we have a deep dive discussion into a school board election in the Washington area. But that's very much the ethos of this program. Everywhere else, you can go up and down the dial. You're going to find shows that are going to talk about the midterms. And Lord knows we talk about the midterms plenty. You can find a show that will spend half their time talking about who the nominees are going to be 2 years from now for the presidential election. But if you don't focus on what's going on in your school board elections coming up just this November, your children's lives will be upended. We saw that during the pandemic. And Tom, do you think that there's a shift here? Do you think that voters are starting to wake up even more than they did during the pandemic and recognize how critically important these school board elections are? Because I think most parents just sort of want to put life on autopilot when it comes to things like that. They shouldn't have to worry about the minutiae of how their kids are being taught and what kind of indoctrination they're getting. They take for granted that everyone's going to be reasonable in that school they drop their kid off at.
5: You're exactly right. We are seeing all around the country that parents are starting to wake up, and they are starting to donate, to come out to the polls, to do things. We still need a lot more of it. The union is, you know, quite powerful. But yes, there is a big wake-up call that's happening across the country as these investigations are starting to bring attention to what's really going on. And I welcome it. We really need more parents to stand up because so many are in that silent majority that are scared to say something. So that's why organizations like Better Maryland Schools and other organizations across the country exist, is to empower these parents to fight against this.
7: Tom, now what's interesting about this investigation from the Department of Education, and I salute Secretary McMahon for giving the green light on this, it's your county, Frederick County, and then Montgomery County and Prince George's County. Those are the two surrounding counties around Washington, D.C., very liberal, very woke, completely dominated by Democrats. But they also named the Maryland State Department of Education. Now, that's interesting, because for quite some time, I know when Larry Hogan, Republican governor, was the governor of Maryland, his Department of Education took kind of a hands-off approach when it came to certain counties, and allowed counties and their school districts to have their own individual policies within certain boundaries. Has the State Department of Education changed under Governor Westmore with regard to these issues?
5: Yeah, they have. So under the Moore administration, we have seen this get pushed through a comprehensive health framework and policy guidance that most local districts are taking as law. Some are not. A few are fighting it. But most are taking as though they have no choice. And they really do have a choice. But I understand now that, unfortunately, the law has changed in Maryland, where if the state superintendent thinks that you are violating what she wants for their curriculum, I mean, literally one person, they can come and take your funding. So there's a lot more pressure on districts to do what the state of Maryland wants them to do.
7: The absolute diabolical bastardization of our language. I just want to make sure nobody missed that. It's the state health policy. This is for comprehensive health education, that we blur the lines between boy and girl, and we suggest that a girl can be somebody that has obvious male genitalia. That's the health policy at the state of America.
5: Denying basic biology is part of our health curriculum.
7: It's absolutely outrageous. What's the end game here? Because I know that there's an investigation going on with Northern Virginia, too, and it seems like it's been going on for months. What ultimately can the federal government do here, and what will this fight look like?
5: Yeah, they're going to take away Frederick County's policy and Montgomery funding and Montgomery County's through this. So there'll be a reduction in funds if we don't comply, if all these districts don't comply. And I imagine they will appeal it all the way up to the Supreme Court and continue to make it a legal battle.
7: All right. Tom Newmark, once again, let everyone know about your website and how they can perhaps join this fight and create some level of coalition on social media and through public action.
5: Yeah, thank you so much. So BetterMarylandSchools.org is the website. We'd love to have folks join. We'll be having some meetings here in Frederick for people who live in Frederick, and even folks that are just interested in the issue. We have a lot of information on that website that they can use in their own communities to help them fight it.
7: All right. Thank you for that. Appreciate it. Tom Newmark, Better Maryland Schools. This also brings to mind that we are awaiting one more Supreme Court decision. We should get it at 10 a.m. Eastern today. The final flurry. Yes, the big nugget that everyone's waiting for is the birthright citizenship ruling, although most people think that birthright citizenship will remain the policy until Congress actually changes the law or writes it into law. That said, there is a decision coming down today having to do with a parent's challenge to a law regarding notification of gender transitions. This is a parent that argued that they have a right to direct the upbringing of their child. And if a school is able to allow a child to transition, change their name, change their pronouns, change their clothes when they get to school because the school has provided clothes for them to change into, and keep the parents in the dark, that radically upends every understanding that Western civilization has had about parents' rights and the parents' ability to raise their children the way they think is best. This is the state stepping in and saying, no, you don't know best. In fact, we know better. These are our kids. We'll direct their future. On something as sensitive and private as their sexual identity and who they have sex with, for that matter. This is a huge Supreme Court decision. It's tied right to this issue that we've just discussed, how school boards are usurping your judgment and usurping the law. So we'll look for that decision. Lord knows we'll talk about it tomorrow. This is O'Connor and Company.
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1: So we got to talk about these Marxists, these communists. I know they want to call themselves socialists. It's funny, for decades now, myself, people on the right, conservatives, just normative Republicans, people with high-profile media presence that are conservative, going all the way back to Rush Limbaugh and beyond, they've said that Democrats wanting to socialize our medical system, want to expand our public school systems to make it illegal for you to be able to homeschool your kids and grow the power of those school systems, and on and on and on. Privatize corporations, break up Microsoft, break up this big company, break up that big company. We've often said, well, look at these are socialists. These aren't liberals. They're socialists. And the pushback that you got from Democrats for decades. How dare you call me a socialist? I'm just a liberal. I love America. In fact, they equated being socialist with hating America. They rightly equated socialism with communism. You remember that. You're old enough. If you're Generation X or older, you remember that. That any time a Republican dared to accuse their liberal Democrat of being a socialist, how dare you question my patriotism? How dare you? I am not a socialist. These are just good, fundamental liberal policies. Look how far we've come now. Where the socialists are loud and proud, baby. They are embracing it. And, in fact, now when you point out that these socialists are, in fact, Marxists, which is kind of a synonym, some of them might push back. No, I'm a democratic socialist. Oh, I see, you're a democratic socialist. Excuse me, what's the difference between a democrat socialist and a socialist? And I've been struggling with this, and now I've figured it out. The difference between a socialist, Marxist, communist, and a Democrat socialist is very simple. If you're a Democratic socialist, you're open to having elections and the democratic process to choose your leaders. Ah, but here's the rub. It's not like an entire society can bounce back and forth like some ping pong ball between socialism and free market capitalism. You can't just say, oh, we're not going to be socialists anymore because 2 years later you had a new election and there's new leaders in there who aren't socialist. And then you completely upend everything. You see, once the socialists take over and they mandate free buses and free health care and free child care and free this and free that, and they completely upend your economic system to be able to accommodate those pipe dreams that always end up in poverty and misery, it's not like 2 years later the electorate can say, oh, boy, what a mistake that was. Oh, that Mamdani guy, he seemed pretty nice and smiley and happy, and he made great TikTok videos, but now our life is a living hell, so we're going to go back to the old way. No, that's not how it works. So democratic socialism sounds nice because, oh, yeah, we're still having elections. You can still choose your leaders. But the choice is which socialist to pick from, you see. Oh, sure. We'll have a free election. Democracy is absolutely in play. You can pick socialist A, socialist B, and maybe we'll even let you choose socialist C. But that's as far as it goes, guys. So this is where the line is drawn, and this is where the fight is. And make no mistake, the Democratic Party, the JFK-RFK Democratic Party, the Bill Clinton Democratic Party, they're waving the white flag and they've surrendered. Here's Ralph Warnock from Georgia. Georgia, a pretty conservative state, elected this guy as a senator. And Ralph Warnock has said, yeah, sure, we welcome our socialist overlords with open arms as long as we get a seat at the table. Here he is.
2: Mamdani said those victories prove that the DSA has a durable movement. Among the positions that these candidates have advocated for are ending all support for Israel, ending prisons, ending police, no borders. Now, you've worked hard to be a progressive who can represent all of Georgia, all of a purple state. Are you worried at all about the impact that these positions of some DSA members could have on the Democratic Party's ability to win a majority in November?
3: Jake, I have to tell you that if I were a Republican this morning, I would be deeply worried because they are having an argument about who is the most loyal to Donald Trump. We are a big tent party. focused on the ordinary concerns of everyday Americans.
1: Of course, that's just a lie. They are not a big tent party, and they're not focused on the everyday concerns of the average American, because the average American didn't vote for these Marxists. 7% of New York City voted for them. A ton of them weren't even born here. But big tent, Ralph Warnock? Really? I'd like to now present to you the Christian pro-life conservative Democrat who has a seat at the table with that party. Oh,
4: hey, sorry. 1300.
1: How about the Democrat who wants to protect our borders and deport illegal immigrants? Can we hear from him from your big tent? That's not that big a tent, is it? Okay. John Fetterman, he's the guy, right? Yeah, they want to drum him out of the party because he thinks Hamas is the bad guy over in the Middle East. Democrats have surrendered completely to it. And the only way that we can fight back is, first of all, by the way, welcome them in. They're going to have to change their ways a bit. They're going to have to change their minds about certain things, but it shouldn't be too hard, because it's the Marxist communists who agree with open borders, no deportation, killing babies in the womb. Listen, Democrats, we know you're not that crazy. Come on over. We'll build a big coalition. You just need to acquiesce on a couple of things. Better to acquiesce to conservative, patriotic American ideas than with the communists. This is O'Connor and Company.

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7: News this hour at Town Hall. I'm Bob Agnew in Washington. The U.S. Supreme Court has voted 5-4 to uphold birthright citizenship. That means babies born on American soil are automatically American citizens, regardless of the immigration status of their parents. This ruling, one of the most highly anticipated of the year, it was President Trump making it a priority to eliminate birthright citizenship. In fact, on the first day of his second term, he signed an executive order to that effect. It has been overturned. Meanwhile, Laura Winters reports the president's reaction on another ruling involving the LGBT agenda and sports.
8: President Trump taking to his Truth Social page, reacting to the Supreme Court ruling in favor of Idaho and West Virginia, banning transgender athletes from competing in women's sports. The president writing in all caps the two words, big win. Then he goes on to say the United States Supreme Court just ruled against men playing in women's sports. Wow, that takes that ridiculous situation off the table. 3 exclamation points.
7: And that is Laura Winters reporting. The House Rules Committee on Monday advancing the National Defense Authorization Act. That's that massive must-pass defense spending bill that comes up every year. They've now sent it on to the House floor for consideration and debate. Here's correspondent Bernie Bennett.
9: The committee reported out a rule along party lines by a vote of 8-4 that would merge the Safeguard American Voter Eligibility, or Save America Act, to the NDAA in a special process known as MIRVing. Several conservative hardliners previously said that they would oppose a procedural rule that would tee up a debate and final vote on legislation until action is taken on the Save America Act, and Speaker Mike Johnson announced the plan as a way to appease the holdouts. But the real test will be whether conservatives will support the procedural rule today. Bernie Bennett, Washington.
7: Lower oil prices leading to higher stock prices on Wall Street. The Dow is up 143 points. The NASDAQ right now up 341. More on these stories at townhall.com.
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7: A new Gallup poll reveals a big political divide in this country when it comes to people's pride in the nation. The survey finds only 14% of Democrats describe themselves as extremely proud to be an American. That compares with 70% of Republicans who say so. Separately, the AP NORC poll indicated that Republicans are especially likely to be proud of the nation's armed forces. Meanwhile, correspondent Mike Householder reports on Americans' views of the country's flag.
11: A new poll conducted by the Associated Press and NORC Center for Public Affairs Research indicates Americans' views of Old Glory are divided by politics, age, and race. Republicans and older white adults are especially likely to fly the American flag, while younger Democrats and black adults are more likely to say they don't fly it. Views of the flag track with other deep divisions among Americans, who see their country's history and accomplishments very differently.
7: Also, at townhall.com, Americans' attitudes towards the economy improved slightly this month as gas prices declined, but their outlook is still mostly negative, at least by historical standards. More from townhall.com. It's hot enough for yodeling in Switzerland.
12: Yodelers at a festival in Basel, Switzerland, turned city fountains into rehearsal spaces during Europe's June heat wave. From Friday to Sunday, singers and Alphorn players performed throughout the city. Spontaneous yodeling echoed through restaurants, surprising diners who later joined in. About 12,000 performers and nearly 200,000 visitors attended the festival. This year, fountain rehearsals became the festival's defining image as the city battled record temperatures. The festival included yodeling, Alphorn playing, and flag-throwing competitions. Keith Peters reporting.
7: U.S. job openings stayed at a surprisingly strong 7.6 million in the month of May as the American labor market remains resilient in the face of the economic shock that was brought on.
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15: Overcast skies over Seattle today with temperatures in the mid-60s for most of the day, high of 66 and a low of 59 this evening. Tomorrow is looking much the same, overcast for most of the day and temperatures in the mid-60s, high of 66 and a low of 61 tomorrow evening. For news and weather, go online to theanswerseattle.com. That's theanswerseattle.com.
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7: We are blasting out on our flagship station, WMAL, the mighty voice of reason in the nation's capital, Washington, the District of Columbia. It's all scrubbed up and ready to go for the Independence Day celebrations this week. But currently, we're actually in New York City in the Relief Factor Studios. I'm Larry O'Connor in Gotham. And we're happy to be here. Thanks for joining us on O'Connor and Company. Coming up in 30 minutes, we'll talk to Dr. Kevin Roberts of the Heritage Foundation. In the next hour, really special moment, two historians who are at the National Archives. Talk about what the archives have in store for this 250th celebration. And then we're going to check in with our buddy Willie Nelson. He's a contributor for Town Hall in Salem. He's a special correspondent. He's on a special detail today at 0500. He boarded a helicopter for the U.S. Navy, and he is en route to the USS Arlington. He must have landed on the deck by now, I hope. Can't be that far out. He is aboard the USS Arlington, and he is going to be steaming under the Verrazano Narrows Bridge and into New York Harbor with the rest of the Navy Armada for the celebration of America's 250 this week. And our own Willie Nelson, there he is with Sean Spicer, who's also, that's Captain Sean Spicer, by the way, of the U.S. Navy Reserves. Willie Nelson TV is the social media account, and Willie is aboard the copter and landing at the Arlington, and he'll be joining us later in the program. Can't wait to touch base with him. What a fun week this is with all the stuff going on with America 250. So keep it here all morning long. Joining us right now is Ken Cuccinelli. He, of course, the former Attorney General of the Commonwealth of Virginia, now the National Chairman of the Election Transparency Initiative. And there's a lot more that you've done, Ken, that we might be drawing on your expertise for. But I had to tell you, some days I wake up thinking that our country is on the right track, everything's great, and then I get news that makes me feel like the end of the republic is nigh. Maybe you have these days, too. What do you make of this ruling yesterday and the logic behind Election Day, meaning, you know, well, listen, let the states decide what Election Day means?
18: Well, I read Barrett's opinion, and obviously it was a close call, 5-4. There's a solid statutory interpretation basis for what she did, and it's only the second time that the Supreme Court has addressed an election day standard like this. And what they said was that it's about the votes. The votes are due to be done by election day, which, if you recall some of the interviews with Steve Hilton out in California after the primary out there, I mean, heck, that's a progress in some of our states to make sure that they can't keep having votes taken after the polls,
7: receiving them, right, that way. And that's why I have to jump in, because I'm confused by this. Because how do you prove a mail-in ballot came in on, or excuse me, not came in on Election Day, but was sent by Election Day?
18: Right. Well, the postmark has been the way we've done it, of course, in Virginia and in most states. But news in the last 2 years is that the post office doesn't postmark everything.
7: Right.
18: And and frankly, their job is to deliver mail, not to run elections.
7: Did the Supreme Court address?
18: They're not very good at that.
7: Did the Supreme Court address that yesterday in their decision?
18: No, they didn't. And unfortunately, I think, you know, part of what's going to happen here is that because the states do run the elections and they have the authority to set these rules, is that they can set loosey-goosey California-style rules. And, you know, the president responded by saying, look, this is one more reason we need the SAVE Act. And I agree with him. You know, I was on a different show last night, and he said, well, this wouldn't have anything to do with the SAVE Act. Wouldn't change anything in this decision. That's true. But what would change is that you'd know everyone voting was a U.S. citizen. And the ID requirement is a massive security feature for states. Again, we'll just use California because they're a banana republic.
7: Yeah.
18: That just mail out ballots all over the place. Then at least there is some security requirement.
7: Right.
18: And you know, so it would make a big difference. The president is right. Would it have been good to have everything in by Election Day? Oh, it would absolutely be a huge boon to election security. And I'd love to see that become the law. But, you know, one thing at a time. And
7: incrementalism, as the kids like to say.
18: Incrementalism. And the fact is, we got some great other decisions yesterday, like the death of Humphrey's executor, long overdue. Things that are going to change governmental power in America for the better, but this was not a favorable outcome, and we need we need the SAVE Act to help clean this up.
7: I have a couple more questions about election integrity. I would love to draw on your expertise on some of these other decisions as well, Ken. But as the chairman of the Election Transparency Initiative, I'd love for your opinion on
19: how robust federal law should be with regard to how states run these elections, because I'm starting to reach my wit's end on this. I try to defer to the likes of Hans von Spakovsky and J. Christian Adams, people who worked in the Justice Department, specifically in the election law division. And they said the last thing you want is Congress to keep making all of these laws to dictate how the states run their elections, because then when the left gets in there, they'll write laws that completely upend how good states like Florida and Texas are doing their elections right now. But I tell you, as long as California continue to do what California does, we're lost. They control way too much in the Electoral College and in the House of Representatives. So where do you stand on the federal government's role here in dictating these state-run elections?
18: Yeah, I think it should be minimal. And but something like citizenship confirmation, there's some things that only Washington can do. So Washington messed up citizenship with earlier federal laws and federal court decisions. No state can fix that. That is unfixable at the state level. It has to be fixed at the federal level. So, you know, that is a bare minimum type of federal item that, okay, that I think ought to be cleaned up. And there is, believe it or not, a cheesy, useless ID requirement in federal law, but it's cheesy and useless. Thus, the voter ID requirement in the SAVE Act is really not a new ID requirement at the federal level. It is a cleanup of, like I said, of a former federal law. And that's, you know, when you've already got federal law in the books that doesn't work right, I do agree that it ought to be improved, fixed, et cetera. But I sure as heck, I mean, I still remember H.R. 1 in 2021.
19: Right.
18: And we were a Joe Manchin and Kristen Sinema away from a complete Washington left-wing takeover of elections everywhere.
19: That's
18: and
19: right.
18: Yes, California, I mean, they're Colombia. The Banana Republic of Colombia held a presidential election and counted by hand their votes. I want to say it was June 21st. Over 99% of them within 3 hours of the polls closing, while California was still counting votes. Look, they're an embarrassment.
19: Yeah.
18: I don't think it changes anything in the Electoral College, because California's a basket case. They're always going to vote so far left. It's crazy. Where it does matter, to your point, Larry, is in the House of Representatives. And I remember, I think it was 2024, you know, it took weeks to even know who controlled the House of Representatives.
19: That's right.
18: Because of how long it took to count votes out there.
19: Yeah.
18: And they let them keep coming in for weeks and weeks. I mean, the Mississippi case yesterday was a 5-day window, which to me is too long. I agree with you. I think it should all be in and over by Election Day. And by the way, we're voting so early now. What the hell's the problem?
19: Yeah, exactly.
18: This is a one-day election.
19: Exactly. Choose a lane, guys. You either want to vote 6 weeks before Election Day, or you want to keep collecting ballots 6 weeks after Election Day. But you can't have both, for crying. I don't think you should have either. Ken Cuccinelli's our guest. While I've got you, you mentioned this decision that basically allows the executive branch to dismiss members of the civil service and replace them, the executive powers. What does that mean, though? Is that far-reaching to everybody who works for the federal government? You know, there's a lot of people in the Washington area who are good patriots. They've got jobs. Should they be afraid that when President Alexandria Ocasio-Cortez comes in, they're all going to lose their job just because of their politics or what have you?
18: So the power is in the president. What the court decided is that he is the chief executive. The entire Article II executive branch is the president of the United States. Everyone who works in the executive branch is simply to implement his constitutional authority. And the Supreme Court yesterday said that officers are people like FTC, Federal Trade Commission, members, not employees.
19: So it's not
18: Federal Trade Commission.
19: It's not the third cubicle on the left at the EPA or at the IRS or anything like that. All right, great.
18: I will say, you remember Lois Lerner years back?
19: Yes.
18: I urged House members to impeach her because there's no limits on that. You can impeach whoever you want, and then they get rid of her retirement, and she could never work in the federal government again.
19: We're up against it. Ken Cuccinelli, we're out of time. Thanks for joining us, though. Great stuff, and I agree with you.
18: Good to be with you, Larry.
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0: Yeah, sometimes you wake up and you think, yeah, the Republic is going to crumble any moment now. I'm trying to keep a smile on my face, but we can't agree on certain fundamentals like Election Day being Election Day. And when you've got the rise of Marxists on the left, and that's what they are. They are Marxists. And this is a slow, maybe not so slow march toward upending everything that America has stood for. That's who they are. I'm sorry I keep dwelling on this, but this is an existential election now. If you allow Democrats to gain power, I don't care who the Democrat is in your district, okay? I'm sorry. Unless they speak out and say, no, I want to expel these people. Unless the Democrat in your district endorses the Republican running against these socialists, then that Democrat in your district is part of the problem. If they're an incumbent Democrat, you've got to get them out of office. If they're a Democrat running against a Republican candidate, incumbent that you know you're not happy with because of X, Y, or Z, I don't care. You need to support that Republican, and you need to keep Democrats from gaining power. We need to look at this election like European parliamentary elections. You're voting for the person who is wearing the right jersey. All right, because if the Democrat jerseys win, if they get the majority, the socialists have won, and they have taken power, and you cannot let that happen. The president yesterday was unequivocal about this, and by the way, he is the right man in the right place to lead this fight. Here was the president calling these socialists exactly what they are.
1: Well, I think it's a big threat to our nation, actually. Because it's not socialism, it's really communism. They use the word social democrat because it sounds so nice, but it's really communism you're talking about. I think it's the biggest threat to our nation there is, maybe since our founding. That includes World War I, World War II, September 11th. It includes the Pearl Harbor attack. I think this is the biggest threat to our nation. People will smile when I say that, but the smart people are going to say, you know, he's probably right. It's basically introducing communism into the United States of America. There's never been anything so dangerous.
0: Of course he's right. And you don't have to be smart. Donald Trump in this case is not an oracle, okay? I'm not praising Trump here.

0: saying that rhetorically, I would like you to explain the difference. And this one candidate in New York City, Chevalier, has said, and I quote now, better than quote her, it has been revealed that she had a Twitter account. On that Twitter account, she praised Stalin, Castro, Marx, Lenin, Ho Chi Minh, Kim Il-sung. Ed Morrissey at Hot Air wrote, the DSA and its candidates aspire to remake America into the societies created by Stalin, Fidel, Che, and Kim's. Not the Norwegian and Swedish flirtations with socialism. This is not Norway, guys. Norway is not a socialist state. Look it up. Capitalism thrives. Corporations thrive outside of the confines of government control. These guys celebrate Castro. And this congresswoman, Chevalier, is running for Congress in the 13th District. These tweets that she put out, celebrating Mao, celebrating Lenin, a mass murderer, both of them mass murderers. These were from 2022. This is not Graham Plattner saying, oh, well, that was in my past. I was a different man then. I have PTSD. And it's done. No, this woman was tweeting this when Biden was president. And then she deleted the account, thinking it would go away. Ed Morrissey continues, this vision offered by Chevalier and the DSA, which increasingly controls the Democrat Party, not of beneficent communal policies, but flat-out communist totalitarianism. Ed Morrissey, my colleague at Town Hall Media, wrote at Hot Air yesterday, and he's 100% right. And we are paying attention. You need to pay attention. Kevin Roberts, Heritage Foundation, going to join us next. We'll talk about this, but more importantly, on the upside, we'll talk about American greatness and how we keep it.
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9: With SRN News, I'm Bob Agnew in Washington. The Supreme Court has voted 5-4 to uphold birthright citizenship. It's a major setback for President Trump, who on the first day of his second term signed an executive order to end birthright citizenship. He was actually at the Supreme Court for the oral arguments in the case, an historic first for a sitting president. The ruling means that, as it has been for many years, babies born on American soil are automatically American citizens. The Supreme Court today did uphold state law barring transgender girls and women from playing on school athletic teams, another setback for the LGBT agenda. The Supreme Court upholding such laws in Idaho and West Virginia that said those who are biological males may not participate in girls' sports teams, either in public schools or universities. Justice

0: Brett Kavanaugh wrote the opinion for the 6-3 majority in that ruling. More of these stories at srnews.com.
1: This is a Bloomberg Money Minute. We're seeing gains for stocks today, especially in tech. Women who are taking GLP-1 obesity drugs aren't just losing weight. A new Harvard University study says those women are also boosting their chances of landing a job. It found the employment rate for women who are not working before they began taking those meds rose 27% after about 18 months. You don't have to tell everyone your mobile number to communicate with them on WhatsApp anymore. WhatsApp now letting you select a username for your account instead. It's also setting aside existing Facebook and Instagram usernames for their owners, and says it will protect certain high-profile usernames to avoid impersonation and scams. And after a successful test run in 8 markets, the beauty retailer Sephora says it will start quiet hours at its stores, lowering the music and screen displays during specific hours to promote a, quote, more peaceful and calmer shopping environment. Denise Pellegrini, Bloomberg Radio.
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5: Kevin Roberts is the star of The Kevin Roberts Show. That's a podcast that you can get on all platforms, including the Salem Podcast Network. New announcement there that The Kevin Roberts Show is available on the vast Town Hall Salem Podcast Network. I happen to be his podcast buddy. I'm his co-host on that Kevin Roberts Show, and we travel the world doing great podcast conversations. And here he is, Dr. Kevin. Oh, by the way, he's also the president of the Heritage Foundation. I always forget that part of your resume, Kevin. Thanks for joining us this morning.
6: Larry O'Connor, it's great to be with you. Congratulations on the new show. Thanks for coming to London recently with me. I really appreciated your colleagues dressing you up in a nice George Washington uniform for the occasion.
5: You saw that. Yes, that was the radio production team who made it look like I was there to finish the job. But we're here to celebrate American greatness. Actually, the news cycle right now, when you see the rise of socialism welcomed by one of the historic political parties in this nation, created by, I think that Thomas Jefferson and James Madison founded the Democratic Party, and now they are welcoming Marxists into the tent under the guise of Big Ten. It's easy to lose hope. But this week, of all weeks, celebrating 250 years of American greatness, help me out here, Kevin Roberts Heritage Foundation. Is there still hope here? Does America still survive?
6: Oh my gosh, I think we're not only going to survive, I really believe it when I say it, all of us at Heritage believe this, that our best days potentially are ahead, which is really saying something. You think about the longest running republic in the history of the world, 250 years, and you might say, well, maybe, you know, historically, Kevin, we're beginning the steady decline. But in fact, I think it's especially because of the revitalization of common sense policy in Washington, but also very importantly, in a couple dozen dozen states because of the legislative success that they've had, that the American people are seeing a restoration in the balance of power. You know, to put that in a little less fancy think tank language and the common sense language, they're seeing Washington becoming less important in their lives. And I think that's really important for us to celebrate the blessings of liberty as our founders would want us to do, especially this week.
5: You know, at Heritage Foundation, you guys have a ton of resources right now and all year long, not just this week, so people can sort of reignite their love for this country and their passion for our founding principles. Can you give us a kind of an overview of some things? My understanding is you can go to heritage.org/America250 and actually physically sign the declaration ourselves. We're all part of this declaration.
6: Yeah, we should. You should go to that website. You should sign the declaration. I would encourage you, anyone listening or watching this week on July 2nd or July 4th or whenever you can in the month of July, to reread the Declaration of Independence. And if you want, you know, open up a soft drink or some other beverage and do it with a group of friends. I think it's important. But the second thing I would highlight, Larry, from Heritage, something I'm really proud of, our colleagues, led by Brenda Hefera, over the last 2.5 years have reviewed hundreds of historic sites that are focused on the revolution and early American history. And what we did was crowdsource the reviews of these historic sites so that we could get experts from different fields to assess, for example, the Civil War Museum in Richmond, which I did with my daughter, also reviewed the John Brown site at Harper's Ferry. There are a couple hundred of these sites that are reviewed so that people who are looking at them can gauge how historically accurate they are, but also conversely, the handful of sites which we highlight that in fact have gone the way of DEI and wokeness. And so I think it's a really good resource for Americans who've been inspired in this year of America 250 to travel locally or even nationally to see some of these sites. You can see that at the heritage.org website, our guide to historic sites. It's actually something we're going to continue to do well beyond this year because there's been such a fantastic response.
5: Mount Vernon is the place. Meredith and I think it's the crown jewel of all of these historic sites. We love it. We go back all the time. They've always got new exhibits, and they just do everything right. I got to tell you, Dr. Roberts, I was shocked when I went to the beloved home of Thomas Jefferson, Monticello, and did that tour, because half of it was about Sally Hemings. You would think that it was Sally Hemings' tour, and we were there to learn more about Sally Hemings, the enslaved woman who, depending on what you want to believe, Thomas Jefferson may or may not have had some sexual relationship with. But why has that happened in some of these historic places? Why has the woke mind virus taken over?
6: Well, because that's where a lot of the money has been. And so particularly if places, historic sites, receive public money, as you've seen in the Obama and Biden administrations, they've had to play the game of DEI and wokeness, and it's changed the interpretation. Oh, the yeah. problem at Monticello is even longer running because of the issue with Sally Hemings. But let's just say, and this is coming from an early American historian, let's just say that you believe that Sally Hemings and Thomas Jefferson had this relationship, it doesn't mean that half the tour at Monticello should be about Sally Hemings, nor that you should not even mention the Declaration of Independence, of which, as you know well, Jefferson was the principal author. In fact, two tours ago, I try to go to Monticello every year, mainly to see if there's any hope for revitalizing the tour there. Two tours ago, so this was about 3 years ago, the Declaration wasn't even mentioned. Thankfully, because of some friendly pressure from the outside, including us at Heritage, I think it's begun to improve. But I want to say, in addition to that constructive criticism of this really important historic site, Monticello, how accurate you are about Mount Vernon. How appropriate that the crown jewel historic site of all the historic sites for the Revolutionary era is our first president's home. It really is interpreted that well, very balanced, non-political. Mount Vernon has been run by a private association for the last 100 years, and it's one of the reasons that it's inoculated from this DEI nonsense.
5: Yeah, and by the way, the obvious story and relevance of the enslaved who were part of the Mount Vernon story and part of the Washington story, it is told respectfully. They've uncovered recently a cemetery of the enslaved who were there, and it is hallowed ground. It's not glossed over. It's not whitewashed. It's not just not the entirety of George Washington's existence, but not by a long shot.
6: No, that's exactly right. You know, it seems like a generation ago, I was a practicing scholarly academic historian, and my specialty was not just slavery writ large, but slaves themselves, trying to pour through the records of social history to bring, to sort of put a human face on slaves. And sometimes it surprises people that the conservative CEO, the Conservative Heritage Foundation, would have that academic interest, which I still have. But they go hand in hand, because what we want to celebrate as conservatives, as Americans, is the fact that while we have warts in our history, the mechanisms for creating emancipation, the mechanism for ending slavery and bringing freedom to anyone in this country were put in the 1770s and 1780s. And you can see that on full display at Mount Vernon.
5: That's right. Oh, the rationale behind the abolition movement, when Abraham Lincoln was fighting, literally, and leading the nation into war, responding to the War of the Southern States there, he was citing the Declaration of Independence as the rationale and the logic behind it. That's what makes these founding documents so powerful, right? Dr. Roberts, I've heard you talk about this before, that these principles and these ideas transcend what's going on in today's news cycle.
6: Oh, it does. And look, I mean, consider me a nerd. I guess I am. It gives me chills as you talk about it. Because
5: you
6: think
5: were
6: about
5: very much a nerd, Dr. Roberts.
6: Fair enough. Each generation of American political leaders have seen the Declaration and the Constitution as touchstones. Yeah. And then fast forward to 1963, to what I think is the greatest speech delivered by an American, Martin Luther King Jr.'s speech on the steps of the Lincoln Memorial. On what did he base that speech? The Declaration of Independence. And he said that in 1776, with that phrase, all men were created equal, that Americans, that generation of Americans, delivered or issued a promissory note, which still needed to be paid. He didn't say we need to have a violent rebellion, just like the American Revolution itself, which was conservative in that it wanted to actually restore the proper balance between order and liberty. King was pointing to the Declaration saying, let us be sure that we live out its promise. This is precisely what George Washington would say. It's precisely what Andrew Jackson would say. It's precisely what Lincoln and Teddy Roosevelt and every president since has said. This is the week of all weeks in our lifetimes to celebrate that beautiful inheritance from the Declaration.
5: And yet, Kevin Roberts, Heritage Foundation, and yet, what's happening right now today, this week, last week, we are seeing elections in New York, in Colorado, in other parts of this country, deep blue parts, where we're seeing socialists being embraced. These are Marxists. These aren't just, you know, oh, we want Norway to have a nice healthcare system. And they're taking that line, all men are created equal, to mean, yeah, that's why we need socialism. Can you please sort of sort this out for us from the foundational American conservative perspective as to how there is no place in our country and our Constitution does not harmonize with what these Marxists are bringing to the table?
6: Well, let me write you a headline, first of all. That analysis, that the phrase all men are created equal, should lead us to implement socialist policies in 2026, would get an F minus. In fact, I would be tempted in the classroom to rip that test in half and give it back to the student and say, start over. In other words, there's no room for that interpretation whatsoever. It's a historical anomaly.
5: Explain why, though. I need you to explain why, because they'll say, oh, no, equal equity. We need everyone to be treated the same. Everyone needs to have the same outcome. That's what equal means.
6: Well, first of all, sorry to be pedantic, but you know, I'm a historian, so I sequence and chronology are very important to me. The concepts of economic socialism, economic leveling, as you and I and modern Americans know them, weren't around in the 1770s. So it was literally impossible for the founders mentally, intellectually to conceive of something like that. But the second thing is, let's say that these folks, like Mamdani, et cetera, say, well, the Declaration, the Constitution are living documents. We can apply these principles. No, it's not a principle that you're going to use government from the Declaration, that you're going to use government as a tool to, quote unquote, economically level the playing field, which is to say nothing of the much bigger issue, which we happen to know from examples of history that we're living through right now. Look, for example, at Cuba, North Korea, where socialism has been tried, it has failed 100% of the time. And so it leads me to this concluding point about these commentaries from these political leaders, Larry, and it's this. You can't love what you don't know. And so while we can and we ought to rail against the nonsense that's being espoused by these leaders, we also have to take a step back and say, this is precisely why it's so important that we get education policy right in this country. It's precisely why that in this new dawn of universal school choice in a majority of our states, the first federal school choice program, that we understand that that public policy tool, which sounds a little boring, is life-changing. And what it's going to do is reintroduce into American curricula a knowledge of early American history, which because of that story can do nothing but help you love your country. So while it's very frustrating in 2026 to hear these knuckleheads who've been elected to some of these important positions, I'm optimistic about the next few and several years that we're going to turn the corner.
5: All right. Kevin Roberts, Heritage Foundation, stay with us. I want to challenge you on one very specific argument that I'm hearing these days from these socialists. Like, listen, we already have socialism. We have public roads. We have fire departments. We have school systems. There you have socialism, no different than the government taking over our hospitals and our doctors. Kevin Roberts will reply to that coming up in a moment. And then we'll talk a little bit more about England, about London, about our relationship with the motherland and how it still resonates today, this week of our independence. Keep it here. It's O'Connor and Company.
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18: 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The Answer.

0: having engaged in genocide. That was on Friday. Guess which politician running to succeed Nancy Pelosi has now said Israel, wait a minute, has committed a genocide. Scott Wiener. Another profile encouraged. We're going to talk about that later on. Gavin Newsom did the same thing. Came out full-throated denunciation of the wealth tax in California, which has been now qualified for the ballot. And then after the earthquake on Tuesday when all these Marxists won in New York, same guy who denounced a wealth tax in California supports one for the nation. But it makes sense for the nation, but doesn't make sense for California. All of this and more. Stick around. 888-971-SAGE. 888-971-7243.
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2: With SRN News, I'm Keith Peters in Washington. The Supreme Court has upheld a broad conception of birthright citizenship, rejecting President Trump's executive order declaring that children born to people in the United States illegally or temporarily are not American citizens. The justices in their decision in a New Hampshire case Tuesday relied on a long-settled understanding of the 14th Amendment. The Supreme Court is upholding state laws barring transgender athletes from playing on girls' school athletic teams. The court's conservative majority ruled Tuesday that state bans in Idaho and West Virginia don't violate the Constitution or the federal law known as Title IX, which prohibits sex discrimination in education. On Wall Street, the Dow by 136 points, the NASDAQ rose 393. 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
1: In the War of 1812, our nation fought and won America's religious freedom. Today, that constitutional right is being assaulted once more from within.
3: Religious liberty and rights in general were under attack. We all of a sudden became the enemy.
1: In the important new documentary, By Dawn's Early Light, anti-Christian bias is exposed at the highest levels of government.
4: I got 6 months house arrest, 5 years probation.
5: I'm sorry, our rights have been suspended? Hard to believe that the instruments of government would ever be used to punish faith.
1: Follow the sweeping investigation of President Trump's task force to eradicate anti-Christian bias. The governmental hostility and prejudice is uncovered, and Trump's fight to restore our constitutional liberties and religious freedom.
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7: 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Because so many companies now use AI to handle customer service calls, the industry is worried about its very survival. And after one of the biggest, Concentric, slashed its full-year outlook today, shares took a tumble down 11%. But elsewhere on Wall Street, more solid gains for stocks today after job openings rose in May and consumer confidence for June edged higher thanks to lower prices at the gas pump. The Dow today up 136 points, closing at a new all-time high. The tech-heavy NASDAQ shooting up 394 points. That's a 1.5% jump, and the S&P added 59. Oil closing under $70 a barrel. That comes as U.S. oil production and U.S. exports rose to record highs in April because a lot of countries couldn't get crude from Persian Gulf countries. And for the first time in two decades, Warren Buffett is skipping his mid-year donation to the Gates Foundation because of Bill Gates' links to the late sex offender Jeffrey Epstein. Tom Busby, Bloomberg Radio.
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1: 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Due to ongoing uncertainty surrounding overseas travel conditions and future international travel considerations, the Italy Unfiltered Tour has been canceled. 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Again, the Italy Unfiltered Dream Sweepstakes has been canceled and no prize will be awarded. 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
4: With SRN News, I'm Keith Peters in Washington. U.S. envoys arrived in Qatar for meetings with mediators working to negotiate an end to the war with Iran. President Trump's special Mideast envoy Steve Witkoff and Jared Kushner, Trump's son-in-law, flew to Qatar on Tuesday following a weekend of crossfire in the Persian Gulf over efforts to reopen the Strait of Hormuz to commercial ships. It's a hot one for millions of people in the Midwest and Great Lakes states. Intense heat and humidity are baking the region with no immediate relief. The National Weather Service says conditions are dangerous. The heat index is exceeding 100 degrees in some areas. The heat index is how hot it feels when air temperature and humidity are combined. On Wall Street, the Dow by 136 points. More details at srnnews.com.
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6: This is a Bloomberg Money Minute. It turns out we were paying too much for eggs. The Justice Department and a coalition of states reaching a more than $3 million settlement with three big U.S. egg producers. Cal-Maine Foods, Hickman's Egg Ranch, and Versova over charges of collusion and price fixing. Wall Street just wrapped up its best quarter of gains in 6 years thanks to a surge in shares of chipmakers and AI-related stocks. Also today, strong reads on jobs and consumer confidence, fueling optimism about the upcoming second quarter earnings season. The Dow today up 136 points, closing at another fresh record high. The tech-heavy Nasdaq, thanks to all those chipmaker shares, up 394 points. That's a 1.5% jump. The S&P added 59, and oil closing below $70 a barrel once again. And Nestle changing its recipe for Kit Kat bars, wants to make them crispier and add a touch of hazelnut flavor. But right now, it's only for Europe. Tom Busby, Bloomberg Radio.
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0: The Biden administration's ludicrous open border policies, he was released into our country. A month later, he was arrested for shoplifting in Chicago. Under existing law and the law at the time, he should have been deported right then and there.
10: Point of order, this is not an introduction.
0: By our federal laws.
10: Point of order, this is not an introduction, it's a speech.
0: You should be ashamed of yourselves.
2: Mr. Chairman,
0: disgraceful.
2: Mr. Chairman,
11: yes, we're ruling on the point of order.

0: 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Due to ongoing uncertainty surrounding overseas travel conditions and future international travel considerations, the Italy Unfiltered Tour has been canceled. As a result, the Italy Unfiltered Dream Sweepstakes has also been canceled and no prize will be awarded. We understand this may be disappointing and appreciate your interest and participation. Additional information regarding the cancellation is available on our station's website on the Contests and Sweepstakes page. Again, the Italy Unfiltered Dream Sweepstakes has been canceled and no prize will be awarded. Thank you for your understanding and for being a valued member of our listening family.
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3: News this hour from Town Hall. I'm Keith Peters in Washington. The Supreme Court upheld the concept of birthright citizenship today. New York Congresswoman Grace Meng, chair of the Congressional Asian Pacific American Caucus, says the birthright ruling sends a clear message to President Trump.
4: You may try to redefine what it means to be an American, and you will fail. We are American. We belong here. And no wannabe king will ever take that away from us.
3: House Speaker Mike Johnson, a constitutional lawyer, says he's not a fan of the Supreme Court's ruling on birthright citizenship.
5: Yeah, I'm very disappointed in that outcome. I think it subjects the country to serious challenges going forward, and we'll have to deal with it as a Congress.
3: In an opinion written by Chief Justice John Roberts, he held that the long-settled understanding of the 14th Amendment adopted after the Civil War makes a citizen of anyone born in the country with very limited exceptions. Questions are being raised over the newly formed U.S. Wildland Fire Service's approach to wildfires.
6: The deaths of three firefighters in Colorado have refueled debate over the Trump administration's focus on full suppression of new fires, reversing a decades-long trend towards embracing flames as a tool to burn off highly flammable old growth to help lessen the risk of too much fuel igniting catastrophic blazes. Critics of the new policy say that the newly created U.S. Wildland Fire Service was created by consolidating four Interior Department agencies, causing confusion. One former federal firefighter asked what was the real risk that justified putting those firefighters at risk.
3: Correspondent Lisa Dwyer reporting. On Wall Street, the Dow by 136 points, the NASDAQ rose 393, the S&P advanced 58. More on these stories at townhall.com.
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8: From the AM 1300, The Answer News Desk, I'm Aiden Parks. Washington State Attorney General Nick Brown, a coalition of 23 other attorney generals, and two governors filed a lawsuit on Monday over the unlawful implementation of Medicaid work requirements. The federal administration's illegal work requirements for Medicaid make it more challenging for people with medical conditions to get the health care they require, a news release from the AG's office stated. Washington State is stronger when all people can get the care they need, and I'm committed to protecting Medicaid as a vital safety net, said Brown. The Lambden fire has burned about 1,500 acres in Walla Walla County. forcing evacuations and closing US 12 near Wallula Junction. Level 3 Go Now evacuations are in effect for several areas, with Red Cross shelters open in Touchett and Prescott. Firefighters are working to contain the fire, and residents are urged to avoid the area as road closures and evacuation orders remain in place. Drivers across the state will pay slightly more at the pump starting on Wednesday when the state gas tax increases by 2%. The tax will rise from 55.4 cents to 56.5 cents per gallon. With other fees included, the average state charge comes to about 59 cents per gallon in taxes. After adding the federal gas tax on top of the new state rate, drivers will pay about 77.4 cents extra per gallon each time they fill up. For local news and information, go online to theanswerseattle.com. That's the answer.
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9: 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I needed my life to change financially. I called Trinity and I ended up joining based on high credit card bills and high interest.